Back to Never Miss a Beat. I'm Tamaya J. Happy Monday, everybody. Again, let's take a moment to thank God for everything He's done for us. Lord, we are nothing without You, and the music I play, I pray that it will touch and inspire someone.

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1: This is Ed Gray. I'm in the studio with Mike Howard, our Power Person of the Month. Mike is a motivational speaker and author of the book From Ordinary to Extraordinary. Mike, in your book, you talk about having a flight plan for success. Tell us more about that.
2: If you want to go somewhere in life, there's always someone who can show you how to get there. Find mentors and develop relationships with people who have achieved the level of success that you are seeking. Talk to them and learn about their setbacks and comebacks. Make a wish list of 10 people you can meet who can give you information that will benefit your life. Invite them out for coffee, lunch, or dinner. And oh yes, pick up the check.
1: That was Mike Howard, author of the book From Ordinary to Extraordinary. I'm Ed Gray.

0: This is Dr. Mark Whitlock Jr. with the Minute of How to Get Right with God. To receive a written Get Right with God message, please email me at markewhitlockjr@gmail.com. Get right by thinking right. That's right. Thinking right requires maintaining good mental health that honors God by taking care of the mind, body, and soul that God created. Thinking right means having a calm and balanced mind that reflects the peace of God that passes all understanding, which surpasses all understanding, rather than being overtaken by fear or despair. Thinking right is a healthy mental state, allowing believers to focus on spiritual growth and effectively carrying out God's will for our lives. Thinking right is a healthy mind, enabling believers to trust in the Lord at all times and lean not to our own understanding. Then you experience the peace of God and fulfill the purpose without being consumed by anxiety and fear. Get right by thinking right. I'm Dr. Mark Whitlock, JR.
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2: Yes, how you doing? This is Brother James Thompson. I'm calling to give a shout out to my church, the St. John Missionary Baptist Church, where my pastor is Pastor Rosell, Ann Rosell. I'd like to say hello and thank you, and God bless you.
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1: I got to put this declaration in the room. And we leaving. I've got to put this declaration in the room because I don't want you leaving here doubting what God's saying. I want you to know if he said it, it's got to happen. I want you to sing this.

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But I want you to know that there will come a time when every Muslim, when every Buddhist, when every Jew will have to get down on their knees and have to confess that at the name of Jesus, every knee shall bow. So I want every blood-washed believer to not wait until then.

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0: Listen, God will turn it around. Yes, he will turn it around for you. The storm that was sent to break you is going to be the storm that God uses to bless you. All right? Genesis chapter 50 verse 20 says, "But as for you, devil, you meant evil against me, but God meant it unto good, as it is this day." All right, I'm Tamaya J. We got some more great music on the way right here on Never Miss the Beat.
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1: You know it's not easy being a parent today. Just when you think you finally found your groove, girl, the world changes and so do your kids. But it's our responsibility as parents to make sure our interactions and style of discipline evolve as our kids grow. For instance, the method of discipline you use on your 8-year-old may no longer be effective now that they're 16 and teenagers. 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But don't lose heart. You'll be fine, and so will your kids, as long as you commit to stay involved. I'm Ebony Funderburk, your Glamazon Mom. 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
0: That's a mommy moment. 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
1: Angela Mosspool and Zacardi Cortez are on the way right here on Never Missed a Beat. I'm Samaya J.

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3: 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If you put your money to work, you can make yourself rich. If you spend everything you make, you'll only make someone else rich. If it's possible in the world, it's possible for you and I. We only need to know how. I'm Ed Gray. Elevate your thoughts and rise.

There are some places that God does not want us to be. Sitting around feeling sorry for ourselves is one of them. My sisters, you have got to cancel your pity party. If we are not careful, every now and then, we will allow things that happen and other people's reactions to them to wound our spirit to the point where we'll be having a pity party. Pity party refers to allowing ourselves to sit around feeling sorry, sad, hopeless, and rejected. Maybe the job promotion did not come through this time, or maybe the loan did not come through. Maybe it was something else, and whatever it was, it just broke your heart. Don't sit around feeling sad. What kind of a party is that? Woman of God, don't stay there. Tell gloom, despair, and depression that you are coming out of this situation. Tell gloom, despair, and rejection that you are not going to hang out with them anymore. Make up your mind that you are going to move on. Open up your mouth and declare, "The joy of the Lord is my strength." Let the love of God break through and remind you that if you made a mistake, God will forgive you. If you made a bad decision, God will help you to get things together again. If you got caught up in a mess, trust God to restore you. If something happened that broke your heart, believe that God will give you the strength that you need to continue on. God has too much invested in you for you to quit on Him. Stop sitting around worrying about what people are saying. A big difference between you and some of the want-to-be divas. That's right, they're just wannabes. Some of those wannabe divas that are talking about you is that people know about your situation, but some of their embarrassing or heartbreaking moments are hidden away somewhere with a lock on it. Let people talk if they want to. Go get your life back and enjoy living again. There are people to see, places to go, things to do, friends to make, and more blessings to receive. The devil thinks he has you, your gifts, talents, energy, and anointing on lockdown. Shake your fist in his face and tell him you can't keep a good woman down. Tell him this pity party is over. I'm coming out of this with the help of the Lord. My sisters, you've got to cancel your pity party because a sister's got to do what a sister's got to do. Remember, whatever is going on in your life, God's got everything in control. You stand on the word of God that declares, "No weapon that is formed against me shall prosper." It's time for a shout out. Want to give a shout out to all of the sisters who've made up your mind that you are no longer going to allow disappointing things to control you, but that you are moving on in the name of the Lord. Now, please, some grateful sister to come on. Lift your voice to the Lord. Let heaven hear you. Holla!

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2: Welcome back to Never Miss a Beat. I'm Tamaya J. Hey, listen, nothing can stop God from working on your behalf. What God has ordained for your life, nothing can stop it. God can handle all of our hurts, harms, hinders, and haters. All right, Isaiah 54 verse 17 says, "No weapon that's formed against you shall prosper, and every tongue that rises against you in judgment, you shall condemn." All right, listen, we got some more great music on the way. Keep it locked right here. I'm Tamaya J. Or Never Miss a Beat.
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0: This is Dr. Mark E. Whitlock, Jr., with a minute of how to get right with God. To receive a written Get Right with God message, please email me at markewhitlockjr@gmail.com. Today, let's talk about getting right with God by controlling our anger. The worst thing in the world is an anger out of control. Controlling anger is a challenge for people. By being slow to anger, believers mirror God's nature as compassionate and gracious. Controlling anger is viewed by many as a mark of strength and wisdom, considered better than being mighty. Controlling anger helps to avoid sinful behavior. While anger itself is not inherently sinful, controlling it prevents it from becoming sinful rage that breaks relationships and leads to bitterness. Controlling anger is biblical. The Bible says in James chapter 1, 19 and 20 that human anger does not produce the righteous life God desires, whereas managing it does. Today, we must control our anger so that we may go higher in God. I'm Dr. Mark Whitlock, Jr.
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2: William Murphy is on the way right here on Never Missed a Beat. 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

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I've been struggling, but I'm on my way home. 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
3: This is Ed Bright. After the passage of the 13th Amendment, every southern state passed black codes that restricted freed slaves who were emancipated but not yet full citizens. While they pursued readmission to the Union, the southern states provided freed slaves with limited second-class civil rights and no voting rights. Southern plantation owners feared that they would lose their land. Having convinced themselves that slavery was justified, planters feared that African Americans wouldn't work without being coerced. The black codes were an attempt to control them and to ensure they did not claim social equality. Let your knowledge of history be your biggest motivator to register and vote. I'm Ed Gray, author of the book 40 Days to a Life of Gold. 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

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Musical Soul Food Gospel is now on Alexa. It's easy. Just say, Alexa, play Musical Soul Food. From classic gospel hits to today's inspiring voices, you'll hear music that uplifts, encourages, and inspires anytime, right in your own home. Say it today. Alexa, play Musical Soul

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1: Welcome back to Never Miss a Beat. Listen, remember, no matter where you are in life, there is hope in Jesus. His love is unconditional, his grace is sufficient, and his arms are always open to those who come to him. So if you never accepted Jesus as your Lord and Savior, today can be the day that changes your life forever. The Bible says in John chapter 3, verse 16, "For God so loved the world that he gave his one and only Son, that whoever believes in him shall not perish but have eternal life." So if you desire to begin to have a relationship with Jesus, just say the simple prayer. Lord Jesus, I believe you are the Son of God. I believe that you died for my sins and rose again. Please forgive me. Come into my heart and be the Lord of my life. I choose to follow you from this day forward. Thank you for saving me. Amen. All right, if you prayed that prayer sincerely, welcome to the family of God. We encourage you to read your Bible, pray every day, and connect with a Bible-believing church where you can grow in your faith. All right, my name is Tamaya J. Meet me here tomorrow, right here on Never Miss a Beat.

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1: 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Actions speak louder than words, and your kids will appreciate that you're taking the time to make your relationship with them a priority. I'm Ebony Funderburk, your Glamazon mom, saying stay cool and stay fabulous.
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This is Dr. Mark Whitlock, Jr., with a minute of how to get right with God. To receive a written Get Right with God message, please email me at markewhitlockjr@gmail.com. Today, let's talk about getting right with God through good character and honesty. Having a good character and honesty is more valuable than silver or gold. Having good character and honesty pleases God because it reflects God's righteousness, aligns with God's truth, and builds trust in God. Good character and honesty is when you mirror the image of God. God delights in people who are trustworthy and honest. Good character and honesty is an act of worship, trust, proving faith in Him rather than relying on deception to solve problems. Good character and honesty is a godly character that sets individuals apart as examples of faith, letting their light shine to glorify God. Let's get right with God with good character and honesty. I'm Dr. Mark Whitlock, Jr.

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1: Erase the stress. For Focus on Women, this is April. 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My thoughts are that there is a reason for this movement for peace and serenity, and that is, perhaps, albeit slowly, the Western world is realizing that all our rushing around is not serving us well. The go, go, go mentality of the American lifestyle has brought us more stress, higher risk levels for heart attacks and strokes and diabetes, and we see a decrease in personal connectivity and a rise in depression. And true to the capitalistic mindset, businesses are seizing the opportunity to promote well-being. So take heed. I'm not suggesting that you go out and spend your next paycheck on eucalyptus oil for your home, but decluttering your house, simplifying your schedule, and taking a social media break may do you some good. Setting aside time to meditate or add morning stretching to your routine, taking a bath and picking up a book are all ways to slow it down. Learn how to de-stress. Your body will thank you for it. For Focus on Women, this is April. Exhale dynamically.
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Nobody gets an easy ride. We all have a cross to bear. But there's wisdom in the fire, and every moment is an opportunity. Embrace the journey.

I'm Dr. Tim Tuden, and I'm planting seeds of encouragement. Don't get the big head. It's been some time since I've heard this reference, big-headed. In short, it means someone who thinks they're important, clever, or a bit conceited. Here's something to consider. Getting the big head can get in the way of big blessings. Check out Romans 12 and 3. It goes like this. For by grace given me, I say to every one of you, do not think of yourself more highly than you ought, but rather think of yourself with sober judgment in accordance with the faith God has distributed to each of us. Today, let that passage of Scripture serve as a wake-up call for us to remain humble. Let's pray. Dear God, we can all confess that at one time or another, we sort of got the big head, but along the way, we got a second look at what you've called us to become, sons and daughters of the High King. I'm Dr. Tim Tuden, and I'm planting seeds of encouragement.

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Sometimes in life, every now and then, you encounter that kind of pain that is so deep on the inside that you can't cut it out with a knife. You want to reach inside of your skin and pull it out. And all that you can't pull out, you look to your left and your right and you can't find nobody that can feel what you feel, that know what you know. 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It's your soul. It's your existence.

0: Hey, this is Dr. Mark Whitlock with Get Right with God. Please email. It's number 8. Hey, this is Dr. Mark Whitlock with Get Right with God. Today, let's talk about getting right by growing in faith. The Bible says in Romans chapter 10, verse 17, so then faith comes by hearing, and hearing by the word of God. Did you know that sometimes to grow in faith, we need to read the Bible out loud to hear God's word? Growing in faith is applying scriptures you hear to your daily life. Growing in faith requires blocking out all the negative noise surrounding you to experience the freedom from fear by hearing God's word. Finally, growing in faith requires setting aside time for prayer, amen, meditation, and praise, which brings focus back to God's strength rather than personal limitations and the things that block your blessing. Listen, I'm Mark Whitlock with Getting Right with God. 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

Blessed God, our Father, the sisters and I are coming to you now at the invitation of the Lord Jesus Christ, your beloved Son and our beloved Savior. He said, "Ask and it shall be given. Seek and ye shall find. Knock and the door shall be opened unto you." We are coming with thanksgiving in our hearts and a praise on our lips because we realize that we did not make it this far on our own. It's been by your grace and your mercy. Thank you for every Holy Ghost cosmetic moment when the Spirit of the Lord fixed us up on the inside and on the outside so we did not look like a whole lot of the stuff that we've been through. There's no doubt that we are living now and have been called into the kingdom for such a time as this to fulfill your assignment on our lives. Whatever you would have us to do, we ask now for more of you, more of your peace, more of your joy,

confidence of knowing that we are not alone. Our faith and the power of your word are working in us and for us. Your angels are all around us. The name of Jesus has gone before us. The blood of Jesus is covering us, and your precious Holy Spirit is interceding and empowering us. Help us to stand strong as sister soldiers in the army of the Lord. Sister to sister, help us to be kind to one another. Help us not to look down on a sister, but rather embrace and encourage her. Right now, by faith, we decree and declare blessing over our lives and the lives of our faithful sisters. Sisters who are

Bless us in our down sitting. We declare that we are blessed in our uprising, blessed in our going out, blessed in our coming in, blessed in the name of Jesus the Christ we pray. Amen. I need some sister right now to stand in agreement with me. Come on and say amen, amen, amen.

0: This is Dr. Mark Whitlock Jr. with a minute of how to get right with God. To receive a written Get Right with God message, please email me at markewhitlockjr@gmail.com. Getting right with God by caring for others. Caring for others is when Christians offer support, empathy, and care to those in need. They're mirroring God's own loving character, which is described as a helper and caregiver. Caring for others is an act of service that requires sacrifice of personal time, comfort, or resources, which God values as worship. Caring for others is a commandment from God that reflects the gratitude for God's grace, love, demonstrating a mature faith in action. Caring for others strengthens the community of believers. It builds churches, reduces crime, and it is a way to show God's love in action rather than words. Getting right with God by caring for others. This is Dr. Mark Whitlock Jr.
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3: This is Ed Gray. There is a tool called the Implicit Association Test, or the IAT. It measures unconscious or automatic associations of good and bad with black and white people. Most people have no

idea of what their unconscious attitudes are about race. While many IAT testers would declare themselves racially neutral, more than 80% of all those who've ever taken the test end up having pro-white associations. Einstein once said, "Problems cannot be solved at the same level of thinking at which they were created." The more deeply subconscious a concept or belief is, the more powerfully it operates in our lives. The first step is to identify if you have a problem. Go to understandingprejudice.org/IAT and take the race test. I'm Ed Gray. Elevate your thoughts.

0: Hey, this is Dr. Mark Whitlock with Get Right with God. Today, let's talk about getting right by being faithful in marriage. The Bible says in Hebrews chapter 13, verse 4, marriage is honorable in all, and the bed undefiled. By whoremongers and adulterers, God will judge. Being faithful in marriage is avoiding compromising situations, such as having an intimate one-on-one time with friends of the opposite sex. Being faithful in marriage is making time for your spouse daily, discussing your life, feelings, decisions, and regular date nights together to remain romantic and connected. Being faithful in marriage is being open and honest and giving and transparent with your emotions with your spouse, as this creates a foundation for trust and loyalty. 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Avoiding sharing sensitive marital secrets with people outside of the marriage. Stick with your boo so you won't have a boo-boo situation. I'm Mark Whitlock with Get Right with God. 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
22: Have you ever tried to take a screen away from your kid, only to be met with a full-blown meltdown? Well, as a father of three, believe me, I have been there. But here's the thing. it's mostly not their fault. These devices are literally designed to make us crave them. Science journalist Dr. Michaeline Dukleff wrote about this in her new book, Dopamine Kids. She argues that dopamine isn't actually the pleasure chemical we think it is, but instead the chemical of, quote, wanting and desire. So what does that mean? Taking screens away is rarely going to work. Your kid is just going to crave them more. What does work, she says, is in fact replacing the screen with something just as fun. Instead of telling your kids no more videos after dinner, teach them to ride a bike, do some baking, bust out game night, and start small. One screen-free night a week. I'm Dr. Sanjay Gupta, helping you live a better life.
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1: 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For a few moments, let me preach on the sermonic subject. We need the real church. The real church is not filled with empty classrooms and sanctuaries, but of those who worship the Lord in spirit and in truth. Can I tell you one more time? The real church is not composed of heavenly dressed saints. You can come with your red bottoms and your Gucci's and your Mercedes, but the real church is a place where sinners whose lives have been transformed by the mighty working power of God's anointing. I just asked the question, is there anybody in the His house on this His morning, hallelujah, that can give God praise? Is there anybody in the house that can declare that I need the real church? I don't need the church that you think it is. But I just don't know if I'm talking to the right folks.
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darkness, out of the valley, out of the storm, out of the grave. You will return.

0: recorded that our generation said to the Lord, say, oh, I want you. Let it be recorded in history, our generation said.
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3: 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It goes beyond traditional leadership styles by recognizing the profound impact emotions have on individuals and teams. Effective leadership understands that by fostering positive emotions, they can create an environment where people thrive, collaborate, and achieve their full potential. One crucial aspect of

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0: 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To receive a written Get Right with God message, please email me at markewhitlockjr@gmail.com. 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

0: Somebody said we've come this far by faith. As we go forth in our faith walk with the Lord, we just want to share with you some sister shout outs, praise thoughts, and encouragement as we go forth letting our light shine for the glory of God. Here we go.
1: Bless the Lord, O my soul, and all that is within me. Bless his holy name. Stop by with just a little reminder to let you know that a sister's got to be careful about the decisions that we make. A good example is Shaniqua and Angela. They went to the mall, and while they were there, a good-looking brother walked up to them, showed them a computer that cost $599, so he said, told them that they could get it for $100. All they had to do was to give him $100 cash, go down the street to his office, show his secretary the receipt, and get their computer. Well, they gave the man the $100, went down the street, and of course there was an empty lot. They called the number on the card, and it was not a working number. Just like that, they were out of $100. Every day we have to make decisions about one thing or another. Some decisions we make will affect us now, and some will affect us in the future. Some will not only affect us, but they will affect people that we know and love. It's important to talk to God about the decisions that we make. He will help us with the big ones, and he will help us with the small ones. Decisions, decisions, decisions. Ask him to show you which way to go or what to do, whether to go or whether to stay. Talk to the Lord about your decisions. My sisters, we've got to be careful about the decisions that we make, because a sister's got to do what a sister's got to do. Remember, whatever is going on in your life, God has everything in control. You hold fast to the word of God that declares, I can do all things through Christ who strengthens me. We want to give a shout out today to all of the sisters who are doing the best that you can with what you have. Now, what I want you to do is to come on and give the Lord a praise. Holler back at me with a praise for the Lord. Come on, ladies, let the Lord hear you holler. My sisters, we would just love for you to visit us at our webpage, asistersgottodo.com. We'd love to hear from you.

If Rance Adams here, he say, I need you to work it out. Work it out. Just wave your hand.

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0: This is Dr. Mark E. Whitlock, Jr. with a minute of how to get right with God. To receive a written Get Right with God message, please email me at markewhitlockjr@gmail.com. Today, let's talk about getting right with God by controlling our anger. The worst thing in the world is an anger out of control. Controlling anger is a challenge for people. By being slow to anger, believers mirror God's nature as compassionate and gracious. Controlling anger is viewed by many as a mark of strength and wisdom, considered better than being mighty. Controlling anger helps to avoid sinful behavior. While anger itself is not inherently sinful, controlling it prevents it from becoming sinful rage that breaks relationships and leads to bitterness. Controlling anger is biblical. The Bible says in James chapter 1, 19 and 20 that human anger does not produce the righteous life God desires, whereas managing it does. Today, we must control our anger so that we may go higher in God. I'm Dr. Mark Whitlock, Jr.
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0: Set an impossible goal. You might surprise yourself. For Focus on Women, this is April. Goal setting. You know that thing we do at the beginning of the year, but all too often before January is over, we've given up. Well, I have a proposal for you. Think big. I mean really, really big. Yes, you may think I'm nuts, but whatever that giant goal is, I want you to say it out loud. But instead of saying, I will lose that 50 pounds or I will buy a house, this time say, I am. I am losing 50 pounds or I am buying a house. Then when you get home, write down that goal and that one step you're going to take today, not tomorrow, to live that goal. Now, with that first step written, I then want you to live that step all week. So if you want to buy a house, the first thing you need to do is to write down that you need to speak to a realtor or go online and find out how to buy a house. Then next week, write down the next step. Perhaps it's getting your credit report or creating a budget. You get the picture? The same goes for that 50 pounds. Write down what you will do today. Maybe it's take a 5-minute walk or dance in your living room for 10 minutes or saying no to that slice of bread. The point is that when we speak and do in the now and not the tomorrow, our steps are intentional and not in the future. For Focus on Women, this is April Anderson. Live in the now.
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Shadow of death, I will fear no evil, for thou art with me, your rod and your staff comforts me. We have a great shepherd that promised to never leave us, neither forsake us. He will always be on your side. It doesn't matter your challenge, it doesn't matter your situation, your shepherd will never give up on you. Hang in there, my brother. Hang in there, my sister. God is on your side.

0: fan into flame, igniting the gifts of God to impact the kingdom. The kingdom, a relevant and inspirational word designed to encourage and strengthen you, by Pastor Mark of the Reed Temple AME Church.
1: Me. Oh, what you mean, Pastor? Well, look what the Bible says. Which of these three do you think was a neighbor to the man who fell into the hands of the robber? The expert in the law replied, the one who had mercy on him. And Jesus told him, go and do likewise. Remember, the man wanted eternal life. And Jesus says, in order for you to get eternal life and to receive eternal life, you got to show mercy in order for God to give you mercy. If you're saved by the blood of Jesus, if you've been born again, then you ain't nothing but a good Samaritan. The central theme of the good Samaritan story is that we're all equal in the sight of God. And because we are equal, we must be willing to treat others as we would want to be treated. Because before you met God, you want nothing but a filthy rag.
0: You've just heard Reverend Dr. Mark E. Whitlock Jr., pastor of Reed Temple African Methodist Episcopal Church. To learn more about Pastor Mark and the Reed Temple AME Church family, visit reedtemple.org. 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

This is Dr. Mark Whitlock Jr. with a minute of how to get right with God. To receive a written Get Right with God message, please email me at markewhitlockjr@gmail.com. Today, let's talk about getting right with God by solving problems. Solving problems pleases God instead of ignoring problems. We approach problems through faith. As it demonstrates trust in God's power, reliance on God's wisdom over human strength, and provides opportunities for God to be glorified when the problem is revealed and solved. Solving problems requires trusting God rather than worrying, filled with anxiety. Taking problems to God through prayer shows trust in His sovereignty and invites His power to work, which pleases God. Solving problems requires seeing problems as opportunities for God to show His power, letting His works be revealed through the solution. And finally, solving problems builds character, patience, and a Christ-likeness rather than running from problems or allowing someone to simply remove the problem. This is Dr. Mark Whitlock, Jr. Let's solve problems through God.

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1: Welcome back to the Dorinda Clark Cole Radio Show. Yes, of course, it's your girl, Dorinda Clark Cole. Such an anointed and gifted young lady, Michaela Carr, with It's Gonna Happen. Hey, listen, everybody, I got another hour of gospel hits that's gonna bless you. You want to be inspired? Then stay tuned. Also, we got coming up, I'm going to be talking with my special guest, Brian Courtney Wilson, and in 10 minutes, we will go for greatness with makeup expert Adrienne Anderson. She's gonna give us ladies more tips on makeup application. But right now, let's get ready to get up and get down with Say Yes by Michelle Williams.

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2: This is Ed Gray. Allowing kids the freedom to ask questions is important. In his book, Trusting What You're Told, Paul L. Harris argues that

Much of what we've assumed about our kids' early learning may be misguided. Harris believes it woefully underestimates the importance of dialogue in young kids' lives. Conversation and question asking allows young children to grasp highly abstract concepts from religion to history at an early age. If you want your kids to gain a competitive advantage, allow them the freedom to ask questions. And if you don't know the answers, tell them, let's go to the internet and find the answer. I'm Ed Gray, author of the book 40 Days to a Life of Gold. Plant today's thought in the garden of your mind and let your consciousness grow with it.

0: God is on your side
1: by the Mississippi Mass Choir. That song just moves my spirit whenever I hear it. Just keep the faith and He'll always be on your side. I'm your girl, Dorinda Clark Hole, and I'm back with my special guest, Brian Courtney Wilson. Now, Brian, can we be expecting anything new from the United Tenors in the future?
2: I say never say never, but, you know, when the guys got together, our intention was to get together, you know, and continue with our solo careers as well. So I know that Eric has his new album out the box. Dave has a new record coming out called Chicago Winds. We all kind of got our things happening, which is one of the cool things about the group. It was like, you know, we all had our own repertoire and work that we had done. Decided to lay that down to come together for the opportunity. So the long answer to your question is, who knows? You know, it could happen again. But the main thing is the brotherhood and the friendship that came out of this, the opportunity that was given.
1: Amen. And y'all really united so together on the songs, the album. I mean, it was just absolutely phenomenal.
2: I'm very... It was really a labor of love, and I'm searching for the words that don't sound cliche, but one of the reasons why we come up with cliches is because they're true. And I love this record. I love the material. I love the time we spent. I had some trepidation about doing a live recording because I had never done one, and now I never want to do anything else, to be honest, just based on what we experienced, getting that live feedback from the audience.
1: I'm sure it was, man. Let's check out Brian's single, Worth Fighting For, on the Dorinda Clark Hole Radio.

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went by Tasha Page Lockhart, and before that I played I Am by Jason Nelson. Well, ladies and gentlemen, it's about time for me to punch out, as the young folks say. We're calling it a wrap. Until next time, but before I do, I want to send a thank you to some wonderful people who make the Dorinda Clark Coles Radio Show happen. Rejoice Radio Networks for making this show what it is every weekend. And to all of my listeners for your support, you know I love you for life. Let me tell you what, I want you all to make sure you tweet me at DCC Radio Show and let me know how you're enjoying the show and let me know what you want to see or hear on the show. All right? But until then, I want you to join me next week to hang out with me. To sign us out this week, you know him, you guessed it right. Dr. Bobby Jones with Right Now Praise. Until next week, keep looking up. I'll see you then.

Good Tuesday morning to you, family. How are you guys doing? I want to say good morning to all my early morning risers. Thank you so much for waking up early with me to praise God and experience some of the best gospel music around. Dr. Mark Whitlock is in the house today. Pastor Timothy Tootin is here. Ebony Funderburk is here with Mommy Moments. We've got the whole gang, and we are going to play some of the best gospel music around. So let's get this train rolling.

He cannot fail. Say it again. Tell him there is no failure. Say it like you believe it. There is no failure.

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1: Who am I preaching to this morning? I want to write you in the chat, and I want you to say, have faith in God. We must put our full faith in God. When giants are fighting us, we got to have faith in God to beat them. When bears and lions are chasing us, have faith in God to defeat them. When enemies are hating us, have faith in God to smite them. When our thoughts betray us, have faith in God to crush them. When haters are harassing us, have faith in God to halt us. When our money evaporates on us, have faith in God to prosper us. Hallelujah. When your change is strange, have faith in God to lift you. When you don't understand what you're going through, have faith in God to go up the rough side of the mountain. And if your mountain is in the way, you'll say, mountain, be moved. Because you have faith in God.
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There was an old mother who lived in New Orleans who was displaced by Hurricane Katrina. She lost everything that she had, her home, car, family. And when they evacuated her, they sent her to a shelter between New Orleans and Baton Rouge. And while she sat there on a cot that they had provided for her, she had been without food and water and the necessities, and she began to cry. She started to shed tears. But while she was crying, she thought on the goodness of the Lord. And she started singing this little song.

0: Jesus. 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Jesus, Jesus, Jesus. I need some help.
1: Jesus, Jesus, Jesus.
0: Come on, lift your voice and say, Jesus, Jesus, Jesus. Come on. Jesus, Jesus. Well, a young man walked up to her and said, Mother, why are you calling on Jesus? Shouldn't you be calling on FEMA? Shouldn't you be calling on the Red Cross, Salvation Army? Or better yet, shouldn't you be calling on President Bush and Cheney and those? And she said, son, you don't understand. There's a reason why I'm calling on that name. Because that's the name that's above every name. And she said, there's a reason why I'm calling on that name, Jesus. And you know what she told that young boy? She said, come here, let me tell you why I call on that name. Savior, Savior, Savior. Come on, help me say that.

The paramedics was rushing by with a stretcher. They had an old man on the stretcher that had a seizure because he couldn't get his medication and his prescription. And she stopped him and said, "Where are you taking this man?" They said, "We're trying to get him over to the triage unit and get him some medical attention." She said, "Let me look at him." And while she was looking at the old man, a young girl came up with a baby in her arm, and the baby had a fever. She said, "Let me look at the baby too."

0: terrorist attack and war in Iraq. 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There's violence with drugs. They're hatred with guns. You're praying all seasons.
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is yet to come. Hi, family. It's Mike Chandler. You know I love sharing the word with you here on this radio station. The word I'd like to share with you today is from Mark 4 and 14. I'm going to come from the New King James Version. And it says, the sower sows the word. The sower sows the word. You know, family, scripture tells us that the word of God is just like a seed. Yeah, it's just like a seed. Just like planting a seed in the ground in your garden outside, when you plant the word of God in your life, it will produce a harvest. The blessings and fruits of God's promises, that's the harvest. Now, the garden out in your yard may produce tomatoes or apples or grapes or whatever, but the blessings and fruit of God's promises is the harvest you get from planting his word into your heart. Now, how do you sow the word? By simply putting it into practice, by obeying it and applying it to your everyday life. It's nothing special, man. Just every day, just put God's word to work all around you, on your job, in school, wherever you are, in the grocery store. Yeah, when you go to the food line, a Winn-Dixie, wherever you shop. Those next few verses in Mark 4 tells us that the seed of the word can be sown into different types of soil. Now check this out, this is so cool. The soil represents our heart condition. The key is to make sure that nothing, man, nothing steals the word of God out of your heart. You know, because there's some crazy people out there that will test you, but don't let them steal your joy. Don't allow bitterness and offense to be festering in your heart, man. You know what? Yeah, somebody did something to you. They did it on purpose, but you'll hold yourself hostage by holding on to that thing. And don't compare and be envious of others. Instead, choose forgiveness and keep an open and humble heart toward the Lord. And as you dwell on his word and stay close to the Father through prayer and worship, man, that seed will take root and start to grow and develop and bring to pass the harvest of righteousness in every area of your life. That's your word for you today. Mark 4 and 14. I'm Mike Chandler, giving you food for your soul.

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2: 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There is no security but the security you create within yourself. 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I'm Ed Gray, author of the book 40 Days to a Life of Gold. 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
3: I was talking to my mama this morning. My mama told me, she said, Neil, when you get ready to sing, I want you to make sure you dedicate a song to me. This song is dedicated to my mama. I said, this song is dedicated to my mama. Years ago, mama and I would be sitting down in that old Pentecostal church. We didn't have a real big church. We had a little old small church. Mama and I would stand up in the corner and she would say, get it right.

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1: 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We're speaking with motivational speaker Mike Howard, who is the author of the book From Ordinary to Extraordinary. 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
1: I asked my big brother to come and help me with this one.

Hi, family. It's Mike Chandler. I have some food for your soul. Your scripture for today comes from Luke 21 and 19, and it talks about just being calm, man, and not allowing your emotions to rule your behavior. Here's Luke 21 and 19. It says, "By your steadfastness and patience, endurance, you will win the true life of your souls." You know, you need to learn not to let your mind and your emotions get the best of you, especially when it involves things over which you have no control. Man, too often we will get so upset and it just paralyzes us and it makes us act out in foolish ways. Suppose you're on your way to an important interview, right? And you get caught in a traffic jam. How do you react? Is it really worth getting all upset and unleashing a wild spirit? Man, I'm sick of this traffic. Why won't it move? And then you're all upset. And by the time you get to the interview, you're out of spirit, right? Wouldn't it be much better for you and everyone else around you if you just remained calm? Even if you were late for the interview, if you have done your best, God will do the rest. It does nobody, especially you, to get upset. Refuse to get upset when things don't go as you planned them. Refuse to allow your mind and your emotions to rule your spirit. Some people allow their emotions to rule their entire life. How many times have you gotten upset and said something that you shouldn't have said? How many times have you gotten upset and did something that you regretted later on? So in your patience, you will learn to possess your soul. So next time when things don't go your way, don't get upset. Look to God and say, you know what? I'm going to remain calm in this situation and watch how your life begins to change. That's your word for today. Food for your soul, Luke 21 and 19. I am Mike Chandler.

0: open your mouth and praise him like it's yours. Oh, I believe that. I believe. If God said it, that settles it. God has spoken and let the church say.
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2: 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And I've got a word for you today. Remember, life is too short to stay stuck in the same place. You don't want to do that. So I want to encourage you to keep growing and keep pushing to help yourself be better, and the world will be better because of it. Stay tuned. I've got more great gospel music just around the corner.
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4: This is Ed Gray. Proverbs 27 verse 17 tells us, as iron sharpens iron, so one person sharpens another. A good argument supports its claim with sound reasoning, research, and evidence, such as facts, statistics, and quoted opinions from authorities on both sides of the argument. Engaging in good arguments sharpens your mind and can strengthen your stance if it's valid. When researching a subject, don't just limit your research to a sympathetic source. Find sources that disagree with your argument. Take note of the rationale and use of evidence. That way, you'll be familiar enough with these opposing viewpoints to argue against them. The people who make us sharper are often the people who disagree with us. That's how iron sharpens iron. I'm Ed Gray. Elevate your thoughts and rise.

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1: Hi, family. It's Mike Chandler. I have a scripture I want to share with you today, and it reminds us to have good, positive thoughts, because as you think, so are you. The scripture I want to share with you today is Philippians 4 and 8, and I'm going to read through the NIV version today. It says, whatever is true, whatever is noble, whatever is right, whatever is pure, whatever is lovely, whatever is admirable, if anything is excellent or praiseworthy, think about such things. Now that's the word of God. Think positively. God wants you to be blessed in every area. The Bible says Jesus came so that you and I could live life more abundantly, but it all starts with your thinking, how you think. Do you think about negative things or do you think about positive things? That's why the scripture tells us very clearly that we should be thinking about things that are noble, right, lovely, pure, and praiseworthy. In other words, when a thought comes to your mind that you're never going to be successful, replace it by saying, Father, you said in Proverbs that if I put you first, you would crown my efforts with success. You said in Psalms that you would surround me with favor like a shield. You said in Deuteronomy that your blessings would chase me down and overtake me. That's how you take every thought captive, one thought at a time. Instead of thinking negatively, think positively, and your life will begin to change. So today, refuse to allow any negative thoughts to take up space in your mind. Fill your heart and your mind with the Word of God and open the door for His hand of blessings in every area of your life. Start thinking positively and watch what happens. Now that's food for your soul. Philippians 4 and 8. I am Mike Chandler. Now, go think positively and go out and take on the day.
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0: You know, some of the most powerful words Jesus ever spoke weren't about the past, but the future. Welcome to Through the Bible. I'm Steve Schwetz, your host, and I'm glad that you're here with us as we open God's Word together. Now, in this study, Dr. J. Vernon McGee brings us to what's often called the third major discourse in the book of Matthew. Now, discourse may sound a little bit formal. Don't worry. It simply means sermon or teaching. This one, known as the Olivet Discourse, is Jesus' message from the Mount of Olives about the end times. Now, as we mentioned last time, this chapter really lays the groundwork for understanding important books like Daniel, Zechariah, and Revelation, places that we'll visit together if you stay with us on the Bible bus for the whole journey. Now, in just a few minutes, Dr. McGee is going to mention his notes and outlines, and you can get your free copy in our app or over at ttb.org by downloading our digital book, Briefing the Bible. 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Now, before we begin, let's hear from Norman, a fellow passenger on the Bible bus with us. I've just completed my sixth trip through the Bible. Wow, Norman, congratulations. If I do my math right, that's 30 years. I continue. I'm amazed that I'm still learning something new every day. When I first started listening, it was on an FM station in Cedarville, Ohio. After several years, I started listening on your website. After I retired in 2020, I started listening to your app. Each morning, I go for my half-hour walk and listen. What amazes me most is that when I first started listening, the primary method of transmission was terrestrial radio, and the languages available were relatively few. I have seen it grow to where the number of languages is staggering, and the methods of transmitting them are hard to imagine. I'm so thankful that TTB is able to continue, and I look forward to the next 5 years of learning even more of God's Word. Well, Norman, I agree with you. It really is amazing how faithful God has been. No one could have imagined how wide and how deep this ministry would go. God certainly is faithful to His Word, isn't He? Now, here's a quick note. This is from Isaac. I'm a college student and was raised in a Christian home. If I'm honest, I've always been afraid of Revelation. It seemed dark and eerie, but as I studied with McGee, I found it's about hope. Thanks for the instruction. My trust in the Lord continues to grow with each book. I'm now with you for the entire trip. Well, it's great to hear from you, Isaac. I'll be sure to save you a seat. Now, from the parables to his words about what's ahead, Jesus is teaching us how to live with eternity in view. How is he speaking to you as we study Matthew together? You can drop us a note in the app. You can even hit the speak button and just talk it into there, and it'll transcribe it if you've got an iPhone or an Android device, which we've all got one of those, don't we? You can also email us at BibleBus@ttb.org, or you can write to Box 7100, Pasadena, California, 91109. 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Let's pray together as we open God's Word. Lord, would you open our hearts as we listen, and then help us to understand the truth of your Word and the truth of who you are. We pray this in the name of Jesus. Amen. Now here's Dr. J. Vernon McGee with our study of Matthew 24 on Through the Bible.
1: Now, friends, we turn in our study today to the 24th chapter of the Gospel of Matthew. This is the third and the last major discourse in the Gospel of Matthew. We've had the Sermon on the Mount. We've also had the Mystery Parable Discourse in Matthew 13. And now in Matthew 24 and 25, we have the Olivet Discourse, so-called, because that's where it was given. And if you have a friend, you ought to call them now and ask them to listen in, because all three of these major discourses are misunderstood, and it has given such a wrong conception of what Christianity is, what the Bible is all about, and what God intends to do. Now, we want to urge you to write in and ask for our notes and outlines if you do not have them. And so as we begin today, let me just briefly recapitulate some of the things we said last time. Our Lord has now denounced the religious rulers, and he's turned his back on Jerusalem and says their house, the temple, is left desolate, and they'll not see him until they say, "Blessed is he that cometh in the name of the Lord." Apparently, there is a postponed kingdom, therefore. There's so many that object to that. Well, may I say that you're certainly going to have to object to the language of the Lord here. He says it's postponed, doesn't he? He says that He'll not establish it at this time, but that he's coming again to establish it. Now, the apostles were a little surprised at that, too. They didn't like the idea of a postponed kingdom. So they come to him, and they say, look around at these buildings. You say this house left desolate, and the temple then was made up of many buildings. It was still in process of building. However, at this time, it was a very beautiful thing, a very large thing. It was the temple of Herod, white marble, very beautiful. And now it's to be left desolate. And he says to them, do you really see this? You don't see it like it's going to be, because there'll not one stone be left upon another. All of it's to be thrown down. Now, I was there at the Wailing Wall several years ago, and the tour director wanted to call attention to the way that the stone was worn away there, where over the years they had wept at the Wailing Wall. Well, that's there, and that's worth noting. But frankly, that's not what impressed me. The thing that impressed me was the fact that they are not all just one kind of stones. They're all kinds of stones. And we're told that the Wailing Wall, which was built after this, it was made up of the stones taken from different buildings, different periods. And you go to the pinnacle of the temple, which evidently is that corner of the temple area. You'll find that, since they've excavated recently, and I know when I was there, I noticed again the different kinds of stones that come from the different period. What does that mean? Well, that means not one stone is left on another. They had to go pick them up from different places. Titus really destroyed that city. Now, they come to him with three questions. The apostles are so much in shock. In fact, they've had a trauma going up the Mount of Olives, and they've had a huddle. They've talked this over. They come with three questions, and he's going to answer them. Tell us, when shall these things be? That means, when will one stone not be left upon another? Now, Matthew does not have that part of the discourse at all. You will find that over in the Gospel of Luke, and you'll find segments of it in Mark. But actually, Luke carries that section. Why? Because Matthew is the gospel of the kingdom. The king is presented here, and that present destruction has something to do with this age in which we live, but has nothing to do with way off down yonder in the future, the king is coming. So Matthew doesn't carry that part. Now Luke says, when ye shall see Jerusalem compassed with armies, you will know that this time has come, for when one stone will not be left upon another. And many of those that heard him there that day were present in 70 AD when Titus surrounded the city, laid siege to it, and cut it off from the rest of the world. And when he finally breached the wall and got in, it was terrible what he did. And he destroyed that city. He demolished it as it had never been before. And you must recall that it had been destroyed several times before, especially by Nebuchadnezzar. And now it is destroyed, and that part has been fulfilled. In other words, one-third of the Olivet Discourse has been fulfilled. Now the next two questions, what shall be the sign of thy coming, and what is the sign of the end of the world, or the end of the age? The world never comes to an end. There's going to be a new earth brought on the scene. This one will make way for a new one, but it's just like you trade in your old car for a new car. You're not without a car. You can't say that's the end of the car age for me. I don't have a car anymore. Well, you do. You traded the old one in, got a new one. And we're going to trade the old world in, at least the Lord is, for a new one. And the world never comes to an end. It's the end of the age. And that's the way they're asking it, by the way. And he's going to answer it now in the chronological and logical order, which is the last question he'll answer first. What is the sign of the end of the age? And what is the sign of his coming? Now, this has to do with his coming to the earth to establish his kingdom, and the church is not in the picture here at all. The church actually is gone by the time you get to the end of the age here. It's the last days of the nation Israel. Now, we believe that he's talking about the Great Tribulation period. Somebody says, Can you know that? Why, sure we know that, because he labels it the Great Tribulation Period right in this discourse. I imagine that some folk thought that some fundamental preacher thought of that term, the Great Tribulation. Our Lord's the one who thought of it. He's the one that gave it its name, and we'll be coming to that next time when we see the Great Tribulation Period. That is, if we don't get to it today, and we're not moving too fast through here, because this is a very important section, by the way. Now, you'll notice here, and Jesus answered and said unto them, take heed that no man deceive you. Verse 4. Now, that word, take heed and let no man deceive you, is, I think, to characterize the entire age. We're in the front end of it, of course, but it's a word of caution that's given and will be especially true in the Great Tribulation Period, because that's when the Antichrist is to appear. But we are told today elsewhere to beware of false teachers, not false prophets. Anybody starts prophesying today, you can poo-poo them right out of the scene as far as the Christian is concerned, because prophets are not for this period, but we are to beware of false teachers. And there are a great many of those around. We must test it by Scripture. I read a letter, maybe some of you will recall it, from a lady that was in a cult, and how the Lord delivered her out of that cult. Fact of the matter is, I have another letter here before me, and it just came in, and I'd like to share it with you because of the fact that it illustrates what I'm talking about. This comes from a woman who apparently has a very important position in an insurance company in downtown Los Angeles. Now, she says here, I'm reading now, about 20 years ago, a well-meaning friend introduced me to, and I can't mention it, it's a cult, and you mention it, you get in trouble on the radio, so I don't mention it, I don't want to get in trouble. A friend introduced her to this cult. After going to her church for 1 year as her recruit, I switched on the radio during lunch. You were giving your noon Bible study. I listened and learned. And then she tells about how her entire family then went to a good church in the area in which she lived. Friends, may I say to you that you need to beware today of false teaching. There's a lot of it around, not only in Southern California, but all over this land today. And he says, take heed that no man deceive you, for many shall come in my name, saying, I'm Christ, and shall deceive many. Now there to be false Christs. We have them. There are few around today. Not as many right now as there were a few years ago. We had a couple here in Southern California. One had a holy city up here in Northern California. But whether it's Northern or Southern California, you don't have any holy cities. Not in this state or any other state for that matter. But this man was a man that he expected any minute to be called to Washington to solve the problems of the world. Well, you don't send to the holy city in California to get the solution to the problems of the world. One's coming from the Holy of Holies in heaven someday, and he'll solve the problems. Now, in the end time, there is to be a false Christ. Now, I believe that our Lord, there upon the Mount of Olives, looked down to the end of the age, to this great tribulation period, and here at the beginning, he's bridging the gap. Now, I recognize that there are many good teachers today, much better than I am, that take the position that immediately he moves to the end of the age. Well, I think you find the fulfillment of it, the entire spectrum of the scriptures fulfilled at the end. But I do think he's bridging the gap. Now, if you disagree with that, you'll be in mighty good company, I know. But, of course, if you want to be right, I'm sure you'll want to go along with me right here. Now, will you notice this? He says, many shall come in my name, saying, I am Christ, and shall deceive many. That's the rider on the white horse at the end of the age when Antichrist comes. Ye shall hear of wars and rumors of wars. See that ye be not troubled, for all these things must come to pass, but the end is not yet. Wars and rumors of wars are not signs that we're at the end of the age by any means. And I think he's bridging now the gap. It's so easy to think a major war is indicative that we're at the end of the age. Actually, it's not. There have been, I forget how many wars, 200 and some odd major wars in the past 5,000 or 6,000 years. And I think we've had maybe 200 years of peace in that time. But wars and rumors of wars are not the sign. I remember when I was a boy, and I was just a little boy, at the end of World War I, and I remember hearing my dad and others talking about the books that were coming out then, saying that this was the end of the world, as they put it in those days, because we had just had a World War I. Well, after that, we had a worldwide depression and a World War II and the atom bomb. And during World War II, remembering what had happened in World War I, I said to my congregation when I was pastor out here in Pasadena, I said to them, after World War II, you wait and see, there'll be a wheelbarrow load of books saying that we're at the end of the world, as they'll put it, because we've had World War II. But you know, I was wrong. There wasn't a wheelbarrow load of books. There were two wheelbarrow loads of books that came out at that time, and they

I don't know what will be coming up in the future, but they'll have something, because nothing will work until the Prince of Peace comes. Can't have peace without him. Now, will you notice he says in verse 7, for nation shall rise against nation, and kingdom against kingdom, and there shall be famines, and pestilences, and earthquakes, and divers places. All these are the beginning of sorrows. Now, this characterizes the whole age, and we've had all of these. Right now, the population explosion has the world frightened, and rightly so, my beloved. They're starving to death by the thousands and millions, and that's going to increase. It has to increase. But the old black horse of famine hasn't ridden yet. He's going to ride one of these days, and it'll be at the end of the age that he'll really come forth. These are just the beginning of sorrows that we see today. I think we've come now to our first time word. I think now that we're entering the great tribulation period, and I believe that this is the thing that characterizes it. Now, let me very briefly mention to you what I have on my chart that might be helpful. You and I are living in the age of the church, or the age of the Holy Spirit, as some like to speak of it. And in the world today, the Bible divides mankind into three groups. Paul says, give none offense, neither to the Jew or the Gentile or the church of God. Those are the three groups in the world. Now, he's calling out a people to his name out of both Israel and the Gentiles, and one of these days, that group will be taken out of the world. Then the great tribulation begins. And I think this is what you have here now in verse 9, the beginning, actually, of the great tribulation period. Then shall they deliver you up to be afflicted, and shall kill you, and ye shall be hated of all nations for my name's sake. Now, who's he talking about? The church? No. He's talking about the nation Israel. This is anti-Semitism on a worldwide scale. And I'd like to inject this at this point because it's important. And I trust it might be important for Christians today. My friend, as long as the church, the true church, is in the world, you could never have worldwide anti-Semitism, because the church will resist that. No real believer in the Lord Jesus could hate the Jew. That's an impossibility. Now, I think liberalism has given a false front to these people, and in the final analysis would finally turn against them. But long as the church is in the world, the true church, why, there will not be worldwide anti-Semitism. But when the true church is removed, I think it'll break out worldwide. Verse 10, and then shall many be offended, shall betray one another, and shall hate one another. And many false prophets shall arise and deceive many. Now, we are not to pay attention to false prophets. Peter says, as there were false prophets among the people, that is Israel, there will be false teachers among you. We are to beware of false teachers. And here it's a warning against false prophets, which the nation Israel was to beware of. And because iniquity shall abound, the love of many shall wax cold. Now, that's a principle, of course, that you could apply that to today, as there are many principles here. A great many people today, because of the way the world is going. I met a preacher. I'd been in school with him, and he had joined everything. He'd become a liberal. He drinks his cocktails, smokes his cigarettes, and he lives just like the world. He told me, no use fighting it. He said, McGee, you don't fight City Hall, you join it. Well, I fight City Hall in that sense, by the way. I'm not about to join it. You see, because of the iniquity that's around him, he was telling me about in his church, how much of this had gotten in his church. He's not going to fight it. And because iniquity shall abound, the love of many shall wax cold. It'll be more true in that day, of course. Now, verse 13 is supposed to be a startling verse, but he that shall endure unto the end, the same shall be saved. Now, he that shall endure unto the end. Well, now somebody says, you see, you got to endure. Yeah, but who endures? Well, when I read the book of Revelation, I find out that he stopped the whole forces of nature and of evil and even of good. And he said, we're going to seal so many. Who is it that's going to endure to the end? Those that he sealed at the beginning, of course. And he

0: says my sheep, regardless of the period or regardless of the sheep, they're going to make it through to the end. He said that when he starts out with 100 sheep, he always comes through. Now, who is it that endures to the end? Those that are his will be recognized because they'll endure to the end. I think, again, we got a great principle there. When somebody says to me today, I knew so-and-so, he was very active in the church, he was a deacon in the church, and now he's gone into sin. Is he a child of God? I can't answer it. I don't know what to say. Because I don't know. Really, I don't know. We just have to wait. I tell them that the pigs will eventually get to the pig pen, and the prodigal sons will all get back to the father's house eventually. It is confusing to find a son in the pig pen, and sometimes you find a little pig up in the father's house. And Peter says the sow that was washed has returned to a wallowing again. The pig did get up there. One of the little pigs went up with the prodigal son, got a nice little pink ribbon around his neck, and he had his teeth washed with Pepsodent. And I want to tell you, he looked very much like a real believer, but he wasn't, you see. He that shall endure to the end, the same shall be saved. You just have to wait. Sometimes a sheep gets in the mud. Sometimes a son gets into the pig pen, but he's going to get out, friends. Why? Because he has a wonderful shepherd. A sheep is safe because we got a wonderful shepherd, friends. And that's what he's saying here. The same shall be saved. Now, we come to another strong statement. I'm going to save it till next time to go into detail. And the gospel of the kingdom shall be preached in all the world for a witness unto all nations, and then shall the end come. Now, some that do not agree with the premillennial interpretation. We have a lot of amillennialists running around today, and an amillennialist is, well, that's it, ah. That's what you think of when you hear that. They believe that, some of us believe, there are two or three gospels, that there's a gospel of the kingdom and gospel of the grace of God, and that God has several methods of saving people. I'm going to talk about that next time when we talk about this gospel of the kingdom. Whether God has several methods, or whether really he has only one method, and actually these today that are trying to say that there are several gospels, actually don't they really believe that there are at least two ways of being saved? And friends, God has never had but one way to save sinners, and that's through the death of Christ on the cross. And we can show that next time. We're going to begin right there. Until then, may God richly bless you, my beloved.
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0: in our faith walk with the Lord, we just want to share with you some sister shout-outs, praise thoughts, and encouragement as we go forth letting our light shine for the glory of God. Here we go.
1: This is the day that the Lord hath made. We will rejoice and be glad in it. My sisters, we have got to be careful about the decisions we make. Every day we have to make decisions about one thing or another. Some of them will not only affect us now, but in the future as well. Many of them will not only impact our lives, but those of family members and others that we know. It's important to talk to the Lord about our decisions. He will help us with the big ones and the small ones. Ask Him to show you which way to go and what to do, whether to go or stay, whether to hold on or let go, whether to invest now or wait until later. Decisions, decisions, decisions. Talk to the Lord about them. My sisters, we have got to be careful about the decisions we make, because a sister's got to do what a sister's got to do. Whatever is going on in your life, you stand on the Word of God and remember that He's got everything in control. Remember to tell yourself, I can do all things through Christ who strengthens me. It's time for a shout out. Want to give a shout out to all of the sisters who believe that better days are ahead for you. Now I need some sister who really loves the Lord to come on and lift your voice and give Him a praise. Come on, ladies, let the Lord hear you holla. My sisters, we would just love for you to visit us at our webpage, asistersgottodo.com. We'd love to hear from you.
2: 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Today, let's talk about getting right with God by cultivating gratitude. It's good to have an attitude of gratitude. Cultivating gratitude pleases God by honoring His character, aligning with His will, and fostering a trusting relationship. Cultivating gratitude shines a light on God's faithfulness and goodness rather than on personal problems. By acknowledging God as the source of our blessing, it keeps us from being arrogant and self-centered. Cultivating gratitude acts as a spiritual discipline that draws believers closer to God, allowing them to see His hand at work in their lives, which in turn boosts our faith. Cultivating gratitude in difficult times rather than complaining and explaining proves that trust in God's character surpasses all understanding in every painful circumstance. We must cultivate an attitude of gratitude. I'm Dr. Mark Whitlock, Jr.
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4: 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It's the Mike Chandler and Friends Show on this Tuesday. Thank you guys so much for listening. 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
1: Hi, family. It's Mike Chandler, and I've got a word I want to share with you today. And it talks about operating with wisdom. And it comes from Romans 11 and 33. And it talks about being close to God and taking time to listen to God to increase your wisdom. This is what it says. Oh, the depth of the riches of wisdom and knowledge of God. How unfathomable, inscrutable, and unsearchable are his judgments, his decisions, and how untraceable, mysterious, undiscoverable are his ways, his methods, and his paths. That's Romans 11 and 13. Listen, without wisdom, we can make very poor decisions and later wonder, why didn't we pray first? Yeah, why didn't I pray first before I made that decision? You see, it's wise to seek God early in the day before we start making decisions in order to know ahead of time what we ought to do and then receive the grace to do it. Family, wisdom keeps us from a life of regret. You've been there before, right? Jesus operated in wisdom. When others went home to rest, Jesus went to the Mount of Olives to spend time with God. And early in the morning, at dawn, he came back to the temple and taught people. You can see more of that in John 7 and 53. Jesus always spent time with the Father before facing the crowds. Now, if Jesus needed time with God, listen to me. We need even more time with him. Walk in wisdom today and make good decisions after you pray and listen to God. Romans 11 and 33. I am Mike Chandler. That's food for your soul. Now, go out.
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0: shit to come. Throwing down all your positive hits. Hi, family. It's Mike Chandler and friends on this Tuesday. I want to say good morning to all the folk doing it and shining at HBCUs across the country. Do your thing. My future doctors and lawyers and fathers and mothers, whatever you decide to be. Congratulations. Stay tuned. More great gospel music is on the way as we keep it 100 for the kingdom.
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2: 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I'm Ebony Funderburk, your Glamazon Mom. 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
1: 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All right, let me go to line one. Hi, you're on the air. Talk to me.
2: Yes, my name is Juanita. 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Thank you. Have a blessed one.
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4: Look down. How many of you walked in here this morning? 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You got a voice to talk. How many of you had a place to sleep last night? Aren't you blessed? 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

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Here's old Wino. 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And it's just good to wake up in the morning and know that you're blessed.

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Welcome to the Tracy Morgan Show. I'm Tracy. How you doing, family? It is Tuesday, and I am so happy to be with you. Coming up, some of your favorite inspirational music. 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So let's get to it. 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
6: This is Ed Gray. There are 3.5 million millionaires in America. If it's possible for them to become wealthy, it's possible for us. We only need to apply the principles of wealth accumulation. The second principle of wealth accumulation is budget

0: If it's possible for 3.5 million people in America to become wealthy, it's possible for you and me. Let's start budgeting our spending.
1: I'm Doc Drew, and I want everyone to know the man from Galilee. 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

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To receive a written Get Right with God message, please email me at markewhitlockjr@gmail.com. Getting right with God by caring for others. Caring for others is when Christians offer support, empathy, and care to those in need. They're mirroring God's own loving character, which is described as a helper and caregiver. Caring for others is an act of service that requires sacrifice of personal time, comfort, or resources, which God values as worship. Caring for others is a commandment from God that reflects the gratitude for God's grace, love, demonstrating a mature faith in action. Caring for others strengthens the community of believers. It builds churches, reduces crime, and it is a way to show God's love in action rather than words. Getting right with God by caring for others. This is Dr. Mark Whitlock, Jr.

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To receive a written Get Right with God message, please email me at markewhitlockjr@gmail.com. Today, let's talk about getting right with God through good character and honesty. Having a good character and honesty is more valuable than silver or gold. Having good character and honesty pleases God because it reflects God's righteousness, aligns with God's truth, and builds trust in God. Good character and honesty is when you mirror the image of God. God delights in people who are trustworthy and honest. Good character and honesty is an act of worship, trust, proving faith in Him rather than relying on deception to solve problems. Good character and honesty is a godly character that sets individuals apart as examples of faith, letting their light shine to glorify God. Let's get right with God with good character and honesty. I'm Dr. Mark Whitlock, Jr.

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2: 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It's good to know that God has been carrying us throughout our entire life. 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Do you ever look back and go, wow, how did I make it through that? Nobody but God that brought us through, right? It was His grace, God's grace. And that's the moment of inspiration.

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2: He cannot fail. Say it again. Tell him there is no failure. Say it like you believe it. There is no failure in God. Listen. I wish you could see yourself in the future.

Yes, loving this one. You're inside the Tracy Morgan Show. Thank you so much for joining me on this beautiful Tuesday. Hope you're having an amazing day. If you're at work, I've got a really nice song coming up just for you to keep you encouraged on this beautiful Tuesday. Also, we've been talking about the Stellar Awards all weekend long, and we know that Lisa Knowles Smith and the Brown Singers, they came home big. We're going to talk more about that and hear from Lisa Knowles in just a few inside the Tracy Morgan Show.

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1: A lot of parents today are terrified that something they say to their child is going to make them feel bad. 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Honey, if they've done something wrong, they should feel bad. Remember, we're not just raising kids. 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I'm Ebony Funderburk, your Glamazon mom. 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
4: This is Ed Gray. Victor Hugo once said, there's one thing stronger than all the armies in the world, and that is an idea whose time has come. Ray Kroc, who built McDonald's restaurants into a worldwide empire, was in his 50s and selling milkshake machines for a living when he visited the original McDonald's drive-in restaurant in Riverside, California. He drove up early one morning before the place opened and saw customers forming a line outside. He also saw an idea whose time had come. And nothing could stop him from turning that idea into reality. At any one given time, God gives at least 12 people the same idea. Some people just don't believe in their visions. Others will just be afraid. But the one who believes and has the courage to act inherits the wealth of the universe. I'm Ed Gray. Elevate your thoughts and rise.

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1: 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I am going to my phone lines. 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
3: All right. Hi, this is Teresa, and I'd like to give a shout out to my church, Tabernacle of Praise Christian Center, where my pastors are the great Pastor Jonathan and Mary England. Love you much.
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0: This is Dr. Mark E. Whitlock, Jr., with a minute of how to get right with God. To receive a written Get Right with God message, please email me at markewhitlockjr@gmail.com. Today, let's talk about getting right with God by controlling our anger. The worst thing in the world is an anger out of control. Controlling anger is a challenge for people. By being slow to anger, believers mirror God's nature as compassionate and gracious. Controlling anger is viewed by many as a mark of strength and wisdom, considered better than being mighty. Controlling anger helps to avoid sinful behavior. While anger itself is not inherently sinful, controlling it prevents it from becoming sinful rage that breaks relationships and leads to bitterness. Controlling anger is biblical. The Bible says in James chapter 1, 19 and 20 that human anger does not produce the righteous life God desires, whereas managing it does. Today, we must control our anger so that we may go higher in God. I'm Dr. Mark Whitlock, Jr.
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2: It's positive and inspirational music inside the Tracy Morgan Show for your Tuesday. Hope you're having an amazing one. Coming up, we'll get into the worship song of the day. We just heard the sounds of Fresh Start Worship and mention Tasha Cobbs Leonard, who was honored at the Stella Awards. We heard Burdens Down and Kevin LeVar with Destiny. And speaking of the Stella Awards, Lisa Knowles, along with the Brown Singers, they walked away with so many Stella Awards. They were one of the big winners and deserving so. They've been working at this thing for over 50 years. And Lisa Knowles, she kind of testified about how long the group has been into existence and how she started when she was just 9 years old. Well, when she arrived into the press room after winning one of her awards, here's what Lisa Knowles talked about when it came down to the importance of quartet music to gospel music.
3: World is just kind of getting a chance to see it. 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And I say this all the time, and I want this to go on record. The quartet, it serves as a foundation to gospel music. Anything without a foundation will fall. So I thank God that we're able to keep our traditional sound and then bring some young folk in and bring all of y'all in.

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1: 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Good. 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

There's nothing like the presence of God. You're inside the Tracy Morgan Show. We are ready for worship. I am. It's music from Bree Babineau. He's my rock. It's the worship song of the day. Inside the Tracy Morgan Show.

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These little interludes got us in trouble. Hey, where my old school at? Where my old school at? If you 37 and above, you old school. Just keep that bass line going. Hey!

0: You gotta open up your mouth. Clapping is good, but you gotta get the word out. Get the word out. It's the word. It's the word. Yeah, yeah, yeah, yeah.
1: It's time for a Power Minute.
2: This is Ed Gray. Victor Hugo once said, "There's one thing stronger than all the armies in the world, and that is an idea whose time has come." Ray Kroc, who built McDonald's restaurants into a worldwide empire, was in his 50s and selling milkshake machines for a living when he visited the original McDonald's drive-in restaurant in Riverside, California. He drove up early one morning before the place opened and saw customers forming a line outside. He also saw an idea whose time had come, and nothing could stop him from turning that idea into reality. At any one given time, God gives at least 12 people the same idea. Some people just don't believe in their visions. Others will just be afraid. But the one who believes and has the courage to act inherits the wealth of the universe. I'm Ed Gray. Elevate your thoughts and rise.
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2: It's positive and inspirational music. It's the Tracy Morgan Show. I'm Tracy. Thank you so much for joining me on this beautiful Tuesday. Coming up, we'll get into Mariah Carey along with the Clark Sisters. They've teamed up for Jesus I Do, Ron Carter and Ricky Diller with Open Our Eyes, and I'll throw in Mommy Moments. Of course, Dr. CL, the Heart Coach, is on the way.
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1: We've been blessed as a nation with so much stuff, so much materialism, that it's easy for adults to overindulge or for kids to grow up feeling a sense that they are owed something. Entitlement for kids is when a child thinks that they have the right to something that they have no right to, and it always comes at the expense of someone else, namely the parents. It's usually a byproduct of two things, lack of respect and lack of responsibility. In learning to respect someone, you're saying that I'm not thinking of myself better than you, and responsibility goes hand in hand with a hard work ethic. Raising well-rounded children in this culture can pose a difficult task, but with your consistency as a parent, you can rise to the challenge. I'm Ebony Funderburk, your Glamazon Mom. 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

0: 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You get right with God by managing your time right. Managing time right is planning the day, prioritizing finishing the most important task first, and making sure your schedule aligns your life with God's will. Managing time right is following God's model of working and resting on the Sabbath day, which honors the need for physical and spiritual replenishment. Managing time right is not wasting time on foolishness, but seeking first the kingdom of God and God's wisdom and allowing the Holy Spirit to order your steps daily. Managing time right pleases God by treating it as a precious gift, allowing you to live intentionally rather than unintentionally, fulfilling God's purpose rather than wasting it. Get right with God by managing your time right. 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
1: Thank you, God, for giving us our identity in you. We can know who we are because we know whose we are, and we don't have to work for your approval. You've called us by name.

0: Hey, this is Dr. Mark Whitlock with Getting Right with God. Get right with God while we prosper with God. The Bible says in Jeremiah chapter 29, verse 11, "For I know the thoughts that I think towards you, saith the Lord, thoughts of peace, and not of evil, to give you an expected end." You know, prospering with God is meditating on scriptures daily to renew your mind and guide your decisions, ensuring prosperity and success in all you do. Prospering with God is actively praying, asking God for wisdom in business or your career, your life, and trusting God for God's provision. 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This is Dr. Mark Whitlock with Get Right with God. 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
3: 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I'm Tracy. 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
1: 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The Christian Research Institute exists to provide Christians worldwide with carefully researched information and well-reasoned answers that encourage them in their faith and equip them to intelligently represent it to people influenced by ideas and teachings that assault or undermine Orthodox biblical Christianity. 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We do what we do because life and truth matter. The Complete Bible Answer Book Collector's Edition is the comprehensive collection of the most often asked questions Hank Hanegraaff has received throughout his four decades as host of the Bible Answer Man broadcast. With more than 500,000 copies already in print, this newly revised and expanded Collector's Edition helps seekers and skeptics alike sort through the truth on topics such as reliability of the Bible, religions and cults, the resurrection and afterlife, and many more issues vital to a better understanding of God in Christ and our relationship to Him. 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Now, here's the president of the Christian Research Institute, Hank Hanegraaff.
2: Thank you very much, Randy. We'll go to our callers in just a few moments. One of the issues that comes up at the Christian Research Institute over and over again is the distinction between Israel and the church, or the question, is there really such a distinction? And I want to address that question head on as we kick off the broadcast today. At the heart of this currently popular end-time theology is the belief that God has two distinct people, one of which must be raptured before God can continue his plan with the other. Rather than teaching that God has two categories of people, however, I contend that Scripture reveals only one chosen people who form one covenant community, beautifully symbolized by a cultivated olive tree. Far from communicating some kind of a distinction between Israel and the church, the Bible from beginning to end reveals that God has only ever had one chosen people, purchased from every tribe and tongue and nation and people. And Paul explains this as the mystery of the gospel, where Gentiles are heirs together with Israel, members together of one body, sharers together in the promise in Jesus Christ. In fact, the precise terminology that is used to describe the children of Israel in the Old Testament is ascribed to the church in the New Testament. Peter calls them a chosen people, a royal priesthood, a holy nation, a people belonging to God. Ultimately, they are the one chosen people of God, not by virtue of their genealogical relationship to Abraham, but by virtue of their genuine relationship to the living stone, a living stone rejected by men, but chosen by God. Just as the Old and New Testaments reveal only one chosen people, so too they reveal only one covenant community. And while that covenant community is physically rooted in the offspring of Abraham, whose number, by the way, would be like the stars of heaven and the dust of the earth, it is spiritually grounded in one singular seed. And Paul makes that explicit. He says, the promises were spoken to Abraham and to his seed. The scripture doesn't say to seeds, meaning many people, but to your seed, meaning one person who is Christ. And then as Paul goes on to explain, if you belong to Christ, then you're Abraham's seed and an heir according to the promise. The faithful remnant of Old Testament Israel and New Testament Christianity are together the one genuine seed of Abraham, and thus heirs according to the promise. And this remnant is chosen not on the basis of religion or race, but rather on the basis of relationship to the resurrected Christ. The one chosen people who form one covenant community, beautifully symbolized in the book of Romans as one cultivated olive tree. The tree symbolizes Israel. Its branches symbolize those who believe. And its root symbolizes Jesus Christ, the root and the offspring of David. Natural branches are broken off, and they, of course, represent Jews who reject Jesus Christ. Wild branches grafted in represent Gentiles who receive Jesus Christ. And that's why Paul says, not all who are descended from Israel are Israel, nor because they are his descendants are they all Abraham's children. In other words, it's not the natural children who are God's children, but it is the children of the promise who are regarded as Abraham's offspring. So what do we have? We have Jesus as the one genuine seed of Abraham, and all clothed in Christ constitute one congruent, chosen covenant community, beautifully connected by the cross. And the point of all of this is to say that in Christ there's no such thing as race. In Christ there's no such thing as position. In Christ there's no such thing as gender. We are one in Christ. So we don't look at a Palestinian brother and say, you're less worthy because you're a Palestinian. We don't look at a Messianic Jew and say, you're less worthy because you're Jewish. Race is of no account. We're just people. And we're the seed of Abraham if we are in Jesus Christ. And of course, as Revelation says, there are those who say they are Jews, but they are not. They're a synagogue of Satan. Again, why? They don't receive Jesus Christ, his witness, his testimony, and therefore they're not heirs to the promise. But again, it has nothing to do with their nationality. It has everything to do with their spirituality. Want to go to the phone lines. First up today is Cody in Kirksville, Missouri. Hi, Cody.
3: Hi, how are you, Hank?
2: Good, how are you?
3: Oh, I'm doing just dandy. Had a quick question. Me and a friend have been discussing every week our faith with each other. We're fairly young, but we're discussing the Jewish faith and how they, modern Jews today, offered up a sacrifice for their sins. We didn't know because we were reading there and they had to have a descendant of Aaron to actually do that and the Ark of the Covenant. Is that correct?
2: Yeah, but remember, that's not relevant at all now. And the reason for that is Jesus Christ has fulfilled all the types and shadows. And that's precisely why we don't need a high priest. It's why we don't need a genealogical relationship. Jesus Christ has fulfilled all the types and shadows of the Old Testament. And therefore, if we are in Jesus Christ, we are heirs according to the promise, but more than that, we are a royal priesthood, a holy nation. So no atonement for sin is necessary. That's why temple priest and sacrifice are no longer needed.
3: Right. I know that is the way in the Christian, the Protestant faith. Is that still the same in the Jewish faith in modern times, though?
2: Well, it depends on who you're talking about, because you have Orthodox Judaism, or what's known as Torah Judaism, and it's known for its strict dedication to the eternal and unalterable, at least from their perspective, Mosaic law as reinterpreted by rabbis. And that's all subsequent to the fall of Jerusalem. And only through devotion to this complex code of Jewish law can you experience nearness to God. Then you have another branch of Judaism, which is Reform Judaism. And they bring this idea or this presupposition to the table that human autonomy trumps the authority of the law. And so here is a movement that arises in the 18th century that seeks to adapt to the modern world to preserve Jewish identity amidst pressures of assimilation. So this is a movement that's always changing. It's always going through a metamorphosis because it's always seeking to adapt. And then there's conservative Judaism or historical Judaism, and that's a late 19th century reaction to the liberal tendencies that are inherent in Reform Judaism. So there are different views within Judaism. It's not a monolith, it's multifaceted.
3: Okay. Yeah, that kind of clarifies a little bit. We were kind of wondering because from what our understanding of it is the main difference is that they still have to offer up a sacrifice, because the only difference is they didn't believe that Jesus was the Messiah. They thought he was like a glorified prophet, if that's how I understood anyway, and I was just wondering how they offered up their sins now without those kinds of things.
2: Yeah, well, they can't anymore because there is no temple, there is no priest, so there's no way of making a sacrifice, and therefore the metamorphosis that's taken place even in Orthodox Judaism, where it's no longer temple Judaism, but it's Torah Judaism.
3: Right. Okay, I appreciate it a lot. Thanks.
2: Hey, you got it. And I've written about this in various places, including the Complete Bible Answer Book Collector's Edition, which is available through the Ministry of the Christian Research Institute. We'll be right back on the other side of the break with more of your questions right here on the Bible Answer Man broadcast. So please, don't touch that dial.
4: 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Chesterton once noted, "The true soldier fights not because he hates what is in front of him, but because he loves what is behind him." 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Stay with us. Hank Hanegraaff will return in a few moments. Breaking the code of the Book of Revelation has become an international obsession. The result has been rampant misreading of Scripture, bad theology, and even bad politics and foreign policy. In the Apocalypse Code, find out what the Bible really says about the end times and why it matters today. Hank Hanegraaff argues that the key to understanding the last book of the Bible is the other 65 books of the Bible, not current events or recent history. The Apocalypse Code offers sane answers to some very controversial questions, such as, what does it mean to take the book of Revelation literally? Who are the Antichrist and the Great Whore of Babylon?
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6: Anyone who's been paying attention knows there's a war going on, not just on traditional morality, civility, and decency, but even more fundamentally on historic notions of truth. And the enemy isn't just the onslaught of fake news facilitated by a post-truth culture and turbocharged by growing legions of ideological spin doctors. 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
2: And thank you, Randy. We'll go right back to our phone calls. Let's go to James in Vancouver, British Columbia, Canada. Hi, James.
9: Hi, Hank. Thank you so much for taking my call.
2: Pleasure.
9: You know, last night I was reading Psalm 90.
2: Yes.
9: And it's a beautiful psalm. Everything was wonderful. And the first three verses, especially the third verse, "Thou turnest men to destruction and sayest, return ye children of men." Can you help me understand that?
2: Yeah, what you have to do is probably pan back a little bit and recognize what's going on here. You have a prayer of Moses, the man of God, and he is depicting humanity's woeful condition before the one true and holy and righteous and majestic God. And though we are guilty before him, he saves us if we trust or put our faith and reliance wholly in him. So that's what's going on. God is our dwelling place. He's our dwelling place throughout all generations. Before the mountains were born, or you brought forth the earth and the world from everlasting to everlasting, you are God, which is to say that God never came into existence. God always was. And he has power over all humanity. He has power over all his created handiwork. And for him, 1,000 years is like a day gone by. It's like a watch in the night. So he's unbounded by time, while we as mortal men are bounded by time. We'll return to the dust, and we are mortal, and we have only immortality in Jesus Christ, who can take our mortal bodies and transform them like unto his immortal body. So this is pointing to the everlasting nature of God and the finite nature of men.
9: My only question was, it may be confusing, or maybe it's a version. The third verse begins, "Thou turnest men." Of course, it's the work of God to turn men to destruction. the confusion.
2: No, the idea here, though, is not that. It is from dust we came, to dust we will return. That's one of the things we say when we bury someone. Now, that doesn't in any way negate the fact that we're body-soul unities, but it does mean that we are mortal, finite people in light of an immortal, infinite, omniscient, omnipotent God. So the contrast here is what is in view. I want to go back to the phone lines. We'll talk to Samuel next, listening in Nashville, Tennessee. Hi, Samuel.
10: Hey, Hank. How are you?
2: Good. How are you?
10: I'm doing real well. I listen to your show about every day. God bless you and your broadcast. You're doing a great ministry. I just wanted to ask. I do a lot of studying, and I get into conversations with people in certain instances, young earth advocates, and one of my

0: We don't know. We know that it happened prior to the fall of Adam and Eve. That's the best we can say because we don't have further information.
1: Okay. The main thing I was trying to get at is a lot of people like, I don't want to start throwing tags on people, but there are some Jehovah Witnesses that believe that Satan fell the moment he tempted Adam and Eve, which I don't believe that at all. And then there are some people that say he fell sometime between the time Adam and Eve were created and the time he tempted them. I don't believe that either. I actually believe that he fell before they were created. I just wanted to know if you believe that to be closer to accurate or no.
0: Yeah, I think that's a good theological deduction based on the corpus of biblical information. But again, I would go back to what I said at the very beginning. We don't want to stream where the Bible is largely silent. So we can put the time parameter in certain quadrants, but we can't say with absolute certainty. We want to go back to the phone lines, talk to Gary, listening in Bismarck, North Dakota. Hi, Gary.
2: You know, for years, I read Marv Rosenthal, Pre-Wrath Rapture, and Van Kampen's book, and I just figured I had it all together about what the rapture was all about. And then you threw a wrench in that whole thing, which I'm glad you did. And I thank you and Gary DeMar and Kenneth Gentry for getting me on the right path. My question is this. Maybe I misheard this. I thought on a radio program recently you said that partial preterism was not biblical, but you are a partial preterist. Can you tell me what partial preterism really means?
0: Yeah, well, I'm not a partial preterist, although I very much appreciate the partial preterists that you've mentioned. Partial preterism believes that everything is past save the fact that Jesus Christ is going to ultimately do away with the problem of Satan and sin, that he is going to return a second time, and when he does, he's going to put all things to right. The dead are going to rise. They're going to be changed in a moment, in a twinkling of an eye, so they're going to be resurrected, mortal, imperishable, incorruptible, and the universe that is now groaning in travail will be liberated from its bondage to decay. So that is what we look forward to. But the one difference that I've had over the years with partial preterists is that I think that they sometimes make the same mistake that futurists do, only instead of having a newspaper in their hands, they have a history book in their hands, and they create the this is that fallacy, and they're reading an unintended meaning or a more literal meaning into some of the words than I would subscribe to, which is to say that I think that there are a lot of instances where there's plain old judgment language being used, and that judgment language is being correlated to historical events in a way that I wouldn't be comfortable with. But again, these are minor details.
2: Is Gary DeMar a partial preterist then?
0: Yes, he is, and very able and qualified and highly respected by myself and many other people in this area. In fact, I quote him quite prolifically in my book, The Apocalypse Code. Let's go back to the phone lines. We'll talk next to Jason, listening in Akron, Ohio. Hi, Jason.
3: Hi, Hank. Just want to tell you I really appreciate your ministry, and God bless you for standing for the truth.
0: Thank you.
3: I have just been recently going through some scriptures on hell and the end times. I had been reading a book by Francis Chan, I think, in response to Rob Bell. And he's a little bit soft on some issues, but some of the main issues I think he's pretty firm on. One that I'm kind of struggling with myself and wanted to get clarity on was the literal fire in hell. I kind of see where there's metaphors. I can see how you can go either way with when Jesus talks about being surrendered to the flames and things like that, and being cast into the flames of hell. But I wondered about the verses where they actually call it the lake of fire, the final hell, the lake of fire.
0: Well, it's also called the lake of burning sulfur. By the way, I love Francis Chan. He's the absolute real deal. But as far as hell is concerned, hell is called the lake of burning sulfur. It's called black as darkness forever. So metaphors are used to describe the ghastly reality of being separated forever from the love and grace and goodness of God, forever and ever and ever, never ending. So the metaphors describe what it means to be separated from the lover of your soul, the creator of humanity, for all eternity, because, as C.S. Lewis put it, instead of saying to God, "Thy will be done," God says to you, "Thy will be done. If you don't want a relationship with me, I will ratify

0: that decision for all eternity.
1: Okay. So, like, as far as the Greek and Hebrew goes, I mean, those words are also used as metaphors throughout, so you could kind of go either way, like, whether you think they're literal or not.
0: No, they're definitely not literal. I mean, you can't have black as darkness forever and a lake of burning sulfur. They're not literal, but they are metaphors with sharp teeth pointing.
1: Could it be like a spiritual darkness?
0: Well, it's a metaphor. It's a metaphor with sharp teeth. When you use a metaphor, the metaphor points to a reality. In this case, the reality is far more horrific than the metaphor is able to communicate. And that's why you have various metaphors in Scripture that collectively point to the hell, if you will, of being separated from God for all eternity. So it is not a metaphorical separation, it is a real separation, because remember Jesus Christ said this, "Do not be amazed, the time is coming when all who are in the grace will come out. Some will rise to live and some will rise to be condemned." So the whole set of those who have inhabited this planet as people will be resurrected, some separated from God's grace, some united with God for all eternity. So God does not arbitrarily rub out the crowning jewels of his creation because they chose to live apart from him. He continues to sustain them in existence, though they have chosen to live apart from his goodness and his grace. Fortunately, we have to end the broadcast on that note. So long for now. See you next time with more of the show.
2: 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Breaking the code of the Book of Revelation has become an international obsession. The result has been rampant misreading of Scripture, bad theology, and even bad politics and foreign policy. In the Apocalypse Code, find out what the Bible really says about the end times and why it matters today. 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The Apocalypse Code offers sane answers to some very controversial questions, such as, what does it mean to take the book of Revelation literally? Who are the Antichrist and the Great Whore of Babylon? And what is the real meaning of 666? 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
0: The more I contemplate incarnation, the more staggered my imagination. 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
4: And honors God by taking care of the mind, body, and soul that God created. 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

0: 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To receive a written Get Right with God message, please email me at markewhitlockjr@gmail.com. 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God's sovereignty is real yesterday, today, and tomorrow. You are a child of God. This is Dr. Mark Whitlock, JR. Hey, this is Dr. Mark Whitlock with Get Right with God. Today, let's talk about getting right with God by living right. The Bible says in Proverbs chapter 3, verse 6, trust in the Lord at all times and lean not to your own understanding, but in all your ways acknowledge Him, and He will direct thy path. You know, living right is a focus not on sinning and not to conform to the challenges of this world, but by renewing your mind to get right with God. 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
2: It's positive and uplifting music inside the Tracy Morgan Show. Thank you so much for joining me, family. We just heard the sounds of Marvin Sapp, Never Would Have Made It, Johnson O'Hannon, and More of You, and Smokey Norville with Celebrate. That's going to wrap things up for me, Tracy Morgan, on this beautiful Tuesday. Let's run it back tomorrow and do it all over again. In the meantime, you can follow me on my social media platforms. I'm at Tracy M on Air. I pray you have an amazing day on Thursday.

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2: For the Lord God is a sun and shield. The Lord will give grace and glory, and no good things will he withhold from them that walk uprightly with him. Thank you. So everything that he has for me, I claim it right now.

Man, what a great song to get started. That is the one and only P.J. Morton. The name of that song is entitled Mercy, right here on the Cedric Bailey Radio Show. Welcome aboard as we continue to uplift, inspire, and encourage you. I got music on the way from J.J. Harrison and Trina Harrison, nothing else. We'll hear from B.B. Winans in Jesus' name, but right now, here's the Stellar-nominated Ahsan Bynum with a song entitled Jesus, I Love You.

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1: Sometimes the urge to keep up with the Joneses can be a bit overwhelming. 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The next time you're thinking about breaking the bank, spending your money on something as expensive as an iPad Pro, why not let your kids work off some of the costs by doing extra work around the house, for instance, or even earn it as a reward for good grades on a report card. It'll teach them patience, endurance, consistency, and they'll learn to truly appreciate the fruits of their labor. I'm Ebony Funderburk, your Glamazon Mom. 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
1: 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We heard from the group Fire, I Can Count on You, Dottie Peoples, You Love Me, and Melvin Williams, and What Are You Thankful For? I want to say good afternoon, everybody. My name is Cedric Bailey, and welcome to another edition of the Cedric Bailey Radio Show right here on the Rejoice Networks, and thanks for listening to our station. I pray and hope that your Tuesday is going well, and if you're having a great day, thank God for it. 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If it hasn't gone your way, don't give up. There's still time for God to turn things around. We got news, sports, gospel music, community conversation, and encouragement coming your way. So stay right here on your Tuesday on the Cedric Bailey Radio Show.
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0: Hi, this is Dr. Mark Whitlock with Getting Right with God. Today, let's talk about getting right by staying faithful to God. The Bible says in 1 Corinthians chapter 15, verse 58, "Therefore, my beloved brethren and sister, be ye steadfast, unmovable, always abounding in the work of the Lord, for as much as ye know that your labor is not in vain in the Lord." I'm talking to somebody. Staying faithful to God is being honest with God in prayer about your pain and fear and anger. God is not discouraged by your struggles. Staying faithful to God is clinging to God's promises in the Word to counteract doubt and deception and fear. Staying faithful to God is looking back over your life and to know it was God who brought you through danger, seen and unseen, to build confidence that God will bring you through. And finally, staying faithful to God is trusting in God in all your ways and acknowledge Him, and He will direct your path. Listen, this is Dr. Mark Whitlock with Get Right with God. 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

Traditional, contemporary, you name it, we got it. The best in gospel music right here on the Cedric Bailey Radio Show here on your New Music Tuesday on this 18th day of the month of August. Well, we heard of the sounds of Charles Jenkins of Fellowship, War, Kevin LaVar, Jesus Blues, and the sounds of Fresh Start Worship out of Atlanta with You Are. Our international Sunday school lesson subject, Home is Where the Heart Is. We're reading 2 Timothy chapter 1, verses 1 through 6, and then the third chapter, verses 4 through 16. We're talking about Paul's final instructions to Timothy, focused on several key principles that Timothy and believers today can apply to their lives: enduring, persevering through hardships, remaining faithful to God, the gospel, while handling it accurately, using scriptures as an inspired and authoritative source for equipping believers to ministry and staying prepared to address false teaching and increasing ungodliness that will mark the last days. We got a great story that we're going to share with you on today, and we're going to talk about different type of cultures and everything. Stay with us. Music on the way from Dante Bowe and Revelation Worship and Higher. We'll also hear from Pastor Joel Bogar in the Life Vision Church. Don't be afraid.

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0: Young Boy, the Cedric Bailey radio show, and I tell you what, we are so excited to have you with us listening to the best in gospel music as we bless you with the sounds of gospel straight from the request line at 888-474-9990. We heard from Kevin LeVar in Jesus Blues. Well, we're dealing with our subject this week. Home is where the heart is, according to 2 Timothy 1, 1 through 6, and then the third chapter, verses 14 through 16. You know, Paul gave his final instructions to Timothy, his focus on several key principles that Timothy and believers today can apply to their lives, enduring and preserving through hardship, remaining faithful to the gospel, and while handling it accurately, using scriptures as the inspired and authoritative source for equipping believers for ministry, staying prepared to address false teachings and the increasing ungodliness that will mark the last days. We're going to share a story with you in a few minutes. Stay with us. Music on the way from Revelation Worship featuring Dante Bowe and Higher. And Don't Be Afraid with Pastor Joel Bogar and the Life Vision Church of Mansfield.
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1: We are your station in love to uplift, inspire, and encourage you with the best in gospel music. Thanks a lot for being with us here in this New Music Tuesday. We just heard from Pastor Joel Bogar and the Life Vision Church, Don't Be Afraid. And also the sound of Pastor Mike Jr., amazing. And Dante Bone, Revelation Worship and Higher. We're continuing to walk through the Word and breaking down our International Sunday School lesson on today in our story. Cultures intentionally maintain continuity by teaching, training, and modeling their customs, beliefs, and value systems across generations. Some cultures have initiation rites for adolescents entering into young adulthood, introducing them to the responsibilities of the community and membership. According to the American Psychological Association, early potential intervention is what we are dealing with. And that means, of course, instructions are crucial for life, for children's healthy development, including fostering a relationship with God. For Christian parents and caregivers, God's Word provides the foundation for teaching children at home about Christ and the importance of building a relationship with Him. We're going to continue on right here on the Cedric Bailey Radio Show. Don't forget now, Your Finance Matters with Tanya Beard is on the way. 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
2: Now that's when I'm talking about gospel music to feed the multitudes right here on the Cedric Bailey Radio Show. We just had the opportunity to bless you with some incredible gospel music. We heard from Kirk Franklin, Hide Me, and William McDowell, I Want Jesus. We're breaking down our story today. We're talking about having solid Christian foundations for teaching children at home, especially about Christ and the importance of building a relationship with Him. For example, during his farewell address to the new generation preparing to enter the promised land, Moses instructed parents to seize every opportunity to diligently and continually teach their children all the commandments that they received from God and through him. That's Deuteronomy 6, 6 through 7. And this and other passages begins in Exodus. God commanded parents to educate their children about his works, serve as role models of obedience to his commandments, and pass their faith onto their future generations. The importance of parent teaching about children about God, Christ, and the value of faith is emphasized in Proverbs 22 and 6, where the contributor states that the spiritual instructions has a lasting impact that will guide their lives until adulthood. A clear example of this is Timothy, Paul's protege and son in the gospel. Paul credited Timothy's sincere faith to the instructions he received from his grandmother and his mother, highlighting the importance of teaching children the scripture early to help them develop a commitment to living lives aligned with their faith in God. Tomorrow, we'll read 2 Timothy 1, 1 through 6, and talk about a family heritage. Your Finance Matters is up next with Tanya Beard, so stay with us.

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0: And thank you so much for joining us. It's a New Music Tuesday on the Cedric Bailey Radio Show. So glad that you're hanging out with us. We heard from Lecrae and Limo Blaze and Jaira. Well, she's back with us today on this Tuesday. Who are we talking about? We're talking about Lady Free, Tanya Beard. Hey, how you doing?
1: I am awesome, Sid. How are you?
0: I'm doing great. Good to be able to see you on today and talk to you. And we are ready to go ahead and continue to educate and inform our listening audience on the importance of your finances. That's why we call it Your Finance Matters. Now, I went to a concert the other day. I went there. I serve on this board, and we went to watch the Neil Diamond concert. He's the guy that does the song Sweet Caroline, okay? So I ran into this young lady, and she says to me, "Hey, Sid, how you doing?" I said, "I'm doing fine." And she said, "Well, I'm not working at the old job anymore." I said, what happened? She said, "Well, things changed." I said, "Okay, so what are you going to do?" And she said, "Well, I had to go find me another position because I needed to make sure that I can deal with my 401, but she said they had a better plan. They had a 403B. And I said, "Oh, okay, tell me about it." So I said, "Well, let me ask Tanya, Lady Free, about the difference. What is the difference?"
1: So number one, the numbers really refer to tax code, right? So they're both retirement plans. However, 401Ks are for the public sector. 403Bs are for nonprofit sectors. That is the only difference is what type of organization is offering the retirement plan. So that's the biggest difference.
0: I got you. But to her, she was excited because it is a technical school that she's working at, by the way. I didn't tell you that.
1: Right. And so guess what? Most schools are what? Nonprofits. Mm-hmm. So if you attend a public school, it is considered a nonprofit organization. So they're going to offer 403Bs.
0: Okay. And she said, I think she said they was even going to pay a little bit more toward it for her.
1: So again, what organizations pay into your retirement is really up to the individual organizations. They may pay all, they may pay up to a certain limit. They have a choice to pay none, right? So it is really up to the individual organization. So there is no standard rule as far as how much will go into the retirement. It is totally in control of the organization. But the tax code does tell you, guess what, how it's taxed. And that part is uniform.
0: All right. So what advice do you give to somebody if they're leaving one job going to another and they got to look at their benefits and what their company is paying for? What advice do you give?
1: So number one, if you're going to be changing jobs, here's the first rule. And I'm going to say it this way. If you left the job, would you leave your wallet or your purse behind?
0: Oh, no.
1: No, you wouldn't. You would pack it up. So then the same thing goes with your retirement. Please take your retirement with you when you leave. That is number one. The only time that may not be possible if you were participating into some type of pension plan,
0: gotcha. Okay?
1: Some pension. Another thing that makes it a little bit tricky is the match part. If the organization was giving you a match, sometimes you have to work for that organization a limited number of years, let's say 3 years, 5 years, 10 years, before you can take the match with you. Okay, the part that the company gives you, they still control it, and they control it for whatever amount of years that they have decided in their bylaws, et cetera.
0: Gotcha. That's some good advice. Your Finance Matters, I'm Cedric Bailey. We're talking with Tanya Beard, a.k.a. Lady Free. We're going to give you the email and the website here in just a few minutes, so stay with us. But right now, here's Zach Williams and One Accord and Hosanna.

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1: And welcome back here on the Cedric Bailey Radio Show. We just heard the sounds of Travis Green. I'm still here, and Ty Tribbett, holy you. Tanya Beard, Lady Free, is still here in the house, and we're talking your finance matters. And the most important thing is we were breaking down the difference between a 401B and a 403B. And is there anything else you want to add about, because some people want to know, if I'm leaving another job, can I take what I got and then start a new one? What can I do?
2: And so the part that's always yours is yours, right? What that means is the part that you contributed to your retirement, it is yours. No strings attached. You can always take that with you. And then what you do, you have to open up your own individual account. They do have to be what we call like, meaning if you were doing a pre-tax contribution, you can open up another pre-tax account. If it was post-tax, you have to open up a post-tax, meaning probably an IRA traditional or a Roth. And so you can open up either one of those once you leave the organization. The number one rule that I want you to remember is take the purse with you.
1: I got you. That is some good advice. And I appreciate you taking the time to share that with our listening audience. Now, the other subject today, and this keeps popping up, from how to prepare for an emergency if it happens, if an unexpected bill of $500 came in tomorrow, would your household be prepared? And so I wanted, as we get ready to close out, I want to put this out there. Don't ignore small financial problems until they come big ones. What am I saying, Free?
2: Well, you know, anything that's not dealt with when it's small, you know, it can start as a little molehill and then becomes what? A mountain. So don't let your finances, don't let bills accumulate till your balances are just out of control. Always take care of them monthly. Pay something on the credit card, right? Pay something on the debt. Put away something first before you pay any debt. Pay yourself first, even if it's only $25 a month, $25, you know, something, $3 a day, whatever you got. Start small, because the small

12.5% interest, the lender will have accumulated $1 million from you. The next time you make a spontaneous purchase, ask yourself, what does it really cost me? Mistakes on major purchases such as cars cost far more than it appears, because not only must the loss be made up, but also what the loss would have earned in the intervening time must be made up. Think twice before taking on more debt. I'm Ed Gray. Elevate your thoughts and rise.

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1: Young boy, the Cedric Bailey Radio Show, and I tell you what, we're having a phenomenal time on today. We just bless you with gospel music straight from the request line at 888-474-9990. We heard from the Wardlaw Brothers, I Need You Now. And also, we are going to go ahead and just continue to uplift, inspire, and encourage you. Our finance matters with Tanya Beard comes up in a few minutes. We'll have our closing comments. So stay with us. We got music on the way from Brianna Babineau. Baptize Us Again. And Nia Allen and Major, Just You Wait.
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3: Gotcha. Thank you so much. In closing, I went to the store last week, went in there, to make a deposit in the bank. And when I came, pulled up, I saw this lady I knew that was well-respected. She worked for a company, retired, and when I looked at her, she was going up to a person asking this lady for some money. And I know she worked for a company and had a retirement. But somehow, one of the family members found her purse in her home, took her hand, wallet, and ran up her credit cards and spent her entire Social Security payment and part of her retirement. And she was asking for some money to go out of town. And I looked at her and I said, you don't have to do that. And I said, I'll tell you what I'm going to do. I got a little bit of my retirement. I'm going to share some of it with you. And she says, how did you do that? I said, well, a long time ago, I ran into somebody. They gave me some advice. I listened, and I set back for that. Now, hopefully, I said, you make sure you go to that Social Security office, and you go tell them what happened so they can investigate and refund you your money if they can. So what do you think about that, Tanya?
4: Well, I heard two stories in that. Number one, unfortunately, it's just criminals everywhere. So I recommend that you do get identity theft protection because it didn't have to be a family member. If you look at the website, your text messages, everybody has access to stealing your identity and can take almost anything these days. So you do need identity protection because then they can help you get reimbursed everything that's turned off. Number two, retirement. Yeah, we need to plan for that early because to retire successfully, it takes a little bit of money, right? And so it's easy to do if you start young. So to all my young listeners out there, start today, right? If you're older, start today. It doesn't matter. You have to start now to prepare for the future. Again, we were talking about small amounts. You can retire with just a few dollars a day.
3: Well, I sure appreciate you. And on the closing note, they did catch the family member, and he was placed in the local jail. So hopefully they'll be able, you just got to be careful. And it's so important for you as a family member, you got to have one that you trust closely to make sure they look out for your well-being. Is that correct?
4: Most definitely. Every family got one good one. You had a better have one good apple in that family. Go to that person, confide in them, and then you have help, as you get older, memory may be lapsing, you're gonna need that person. So choose now before you get to that point. Said as this we're having this conversation, I got tons of stuff for next week. Man, you just thought about all kind of stories to mind that I've experienced in the last month. I love to share those with you.
3: All right. Thanks a lot for hanging out with us. I'm Cedric Bailey.
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2: 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Yes! Douglas! Melvin!

Yeah, and boy, the Cedric Bailey Radio Show. I want to say happy, of course, Tuesday to you. Thank you all for hanging out with us, and thanks for listening to Your Finance Matters, of course, with Tanya Beard. And we talk every Tuesday, and we pray that we're saying something encouraging to you. I just blessed you with new music from Angela Moss Pool, and that song is entitled Fragrance. Meanwhile, we're going to announce all the winners this hour from the 41st Stellar Awards, and we also have the information of when it's going to be airing, so stay tuned. Here's Alvin Waller, and this is entitled Don't Take Your Hands Off of Me.

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1: You're on board the Cedric Bailey Radio Show. I want to say happy Tuesday on this New Music Tuesday as we continue to uplift you with the gospel sounds of B.B. Winans. That's entitled All to Thee. We also heard from Brent Jones. He's getting ready for a recording. That song is entitled Fear, Faith, Can't Live Together. And he's going to record in Dallas, Texas on next month. Now, we do have the results from the 41st Annual Stellar Awards. And here we go. Congratulations to Daryl Walls. He not only did he win a Grammy this year, but he won a Stellar for the project Heart of Mine. He is your Artist of the Year. What about the Song of the Year? That went to Lisa Knowles Smith and the Brown Sisters Singers and Promises, live from Dallas, Texas. Male Artist of the Year, congratulations to Jonathan McReynolds, still live, featuring Jamal Roberts, Motown Gospel. Category 4, Albertina Walker, Female Artist of the Year, Lisa Knowles Smith, Revival Live in Dallas. That's two for her. Category 5, Duo, Chorus, Group of the Year. That also went to Lisa Knowles Smith and the Brown Singers, Live in Dallas, Revival. That's her third one. And Category 6, the New Artist of the Year, went to Ablaze, and they are out of Baton Rouge, Louisiana. We'll come back with the Album of the Year, the Choir of the Year, and much, much more. So stay with us here on the Cedric Bailey Radio Show.
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3: This is Ed Gray. Because of the privatization of the prison system, some publicly traded companies and their stockholders earn dividends incarcerating large numbers of minorities. Blacks and Hispanics are disproportionately sent to prison. Once they are incarcerated, they are forced to work 10 to 14 hours a day for the total pay of about $1.70 a day. The prison companies and their outside contractors sell products from inmates' work for profits and personal gain. Should we be surprised to learn that millions are spent each year in Washington on lobbyists by the labor unions representing the guards, the companies that own the prisons, and construction companies that build the prisons? As they build them, the demand for prisoners increase. I'm Ed Gray, author of the book 40 Days to a Life of Gold. Elevate your thoughts

0: This is Mommy Moments with the Glamazon Mom.
1: Sometimes no amount of overprotection can shield our kids from negative influences. So what should we do if we feel like they're getting in with the wrong crowd? Try talking to your kids about bad behavior before it becomes an issue. And be sure to set boundaries. Talk them through the hows and the whys those boundaries have been set. Always keep open lines of communication and don't be afraid to have those hard discussions about drugs and promiscuity. Even if you're not having those discussions with them, someone is, and it's better that information comes from you. Start with these suggestions early, and hopefully your kids will be more likely and better equipped to resist peer pressure and the pressure to participate in dangerous, life-altering behaviors early. I'm Ebony Funderburk, your Glamazon Mom. Hang in there and stay fabulous, honey.
0: That's a mommy moment. Be a Glamazon Mom. You're on Facebook? Like our fan page at Glamazon Moms. And remember, not all superheroes wear capes. Glamazon Mom.
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1: Young boy, the Cedric Bailey Radio Show. I want to say happy Tuesday and thank you for being with us on this 18th day of the month of August. And if you're celebrating a birthday today, happy birthday to you. We heard from San Franklin and Brenda Jefferson with a duet entitled Bless Your Name. We also heard the sounds of Jacqueline Carr, History Breakthrough, and Kier shared Kelly with her song entitled Rain. All right, let's continue with the winners from the 41st Annual Stellar Awards. Heard it was a sold-out show in Charlotte, North Carolina, and it was at the Spectrum. Winners for the Live Album of the Year, and I went out to Vincent Bohannon and the SOV Choir of the Year. Congratulations, J.J. Harrison and Youthful Praise. Live reunion in Washington, D.C. Producer of the Year, that's Category 9, Lisa Noel Smith and Frederick Perry, Revival, live in Dallas. Then you had Category 10, the Group Duo of the Year Contemporary. That went to Jonathan McReynolds and Jamal Roberts. That's the second one. Traditional Duo or Chorus Group of the Year, Brandon Camper in One Way. Congratulations. Here's another winner, Daryl Walls, Contemporary Male Artist of the Year. And in Traditional Male Artist of the Year, that went to Pastor John P. Key, a throwback, an evening with Pastor John P. Key. Your Contemporary Female Artist of the Year, that goes to Erica Campbell with Trust and Obey, London. And your Traditional Female Artist of the Year, that went to Blanche McAllister Dykes. 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
1: 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Here on this Tuesday, on this 18th day of the month of August, we just bless you with Isabel Davis, The Invitation, Karen Clark Shear, Completely Yours, and Brandon Camper, And Forever. All right, let's continue with some of the winners from the 41st Annual Stell Awards. We're now up to Category 16, that is Contemporary Album of the Year. Congratulations. Fred Hammond presents Sincere, The Soul of Future Worship, Volume 2. So congratulations to Sincere. Also, Traditional Album of the Year, DeKalyn, The Legends, that is her third one. Then you have the Urban Single of Performance of the Year, On the Way, the remix, Erica Campbell and Adia. Also, congratulations to the Music Video of the Year, Dietrich Haddon, and Find Jesus. Traditional Choir of the Year, Pastor John P. Key, Throwback, that's his second one. And Contemporary Choir of the Year, Vincent Bohannon, his second one. And her third one went to Ja'Kalyn Carr. That might have been her fourth one. Then Special Events, Bishop S.Y. Younger, The Storm is Almost Over. And then Rap and Hip Hop went to Lecrae, Reconstruction, Pure in Heart, Youth Choir Project of the Year, Quartet of the Year. The fifth one goes out to Lisa Knows and the Brown Singers, Revival Live in Dallas. And Recorded Music Package of the Year goes out to P.J. Morton, Heart of Mine. Congratulations to, of course, other winners too as well. We'll break that down on tomorrow. And we got to tell you who won the HBCU Choir of the Year. That winner, Fort Valley State University Choir, featuring Lauren Michelle and Tiffany Boone. Of course, I'll come back and tell you when you can watch the Stellars. So stay with us, because it's coming up.
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1: Do you have questions about the Bible, cults, the occult, world religions, or other related topics? 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The Christian Research Institute exists to provide Christians worldwide with carefully researched information and well-reasoned answers that encourage them in their faith and equip them to intelligently represent it to people influenced by ideas and teachings that assault or undermine Orthodox biblical Christianity. 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That's equip.org. We do what we do because life and truth matter. The Complete Bible Answer Book Collector's Edition is the comprehensive collection of the most often asked questions Hank Hanegraaff has received throughout his four decades as host of the Bible Answer Man broadcast. With more than 500,000 copies already in print, this newly revised and expanded Collector's Edition helps seekers and skeptics alike sort through the truth on topics such as reliability of the Bible, religions and cults, the resurrection and afterlife, and many more issues vital to a better understanding of God in Christ and our relationship to Him. 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Now, here's the president of the Christian Research Institute, Hank Hanegraaff.
2: Thank you very much, Randy. We'll go to our callers in just a few moments. One of the issues that comes up at the Christian Research Institute over and over again is the distinction between Israel and the church, or the question, is there really such a distinction? And I want to address that question head on as we kick off the broadcast today. At the heart of this currently popular end-time theology is the belief that God has two distinct people, one of which must be raptured before God can continue His plan with the other. Rather than teaching that God has two categories of people, however, I contend that Scripture reveals only one chosen people who form one covenant community, beautifully symbolized by a cultivated olive tree. Far from communicating some kind of a distinction between Israel and the church, the Bible from beginning to end reveals that God has only ever had one chosen people, purchased from every tribe and tongue and nation and people. And Paul explains this as the mystery of the gospel, where Gentiles are heirs together with Israel, members together of one body, sharers together in the promise in Jesus Christ. In fact, the precise terminology that is used to describe the children of Israel in the Old Testament is ascribed to the church in the New Testament. Peter calls them a chosen people, a royal priesthood, a holy nation, a people belonging to God. Ultimately, they are the one chosen people of God, not by virtue of their genealogical relationship to Abraham, but by virtue of their genuine relationship to the living stone, a living stone rejected by men, but chosen by God. Just as the Old and New Testaments reveal only one chosen people, so too they reveal only one covenant community. And while that covenant community is physically rooted in the offspring of Abraham, whose number, by the way, would be like the stars of heaven and the dust of the earth, it is spiritually grounded in one singular seed. And Paul makes that explicit. He says the promises were spoken to Abraham and to his seed. The scripture doesn't say to seeds, meaning many people, but to your seed, meaning one person who is Christ. And then as Paul goes on to explain, if you belong to Christ, then you're Abraham's seed and an heir according to the promise. The faithful remnant of Old Testament Israel and New Testament Christianity are together the one genuine seed of Abraham and thus heirs according to the promise. And this remnant is chosen not on the basis of religion or race, but rather on the basis of relationship to the resurrected Christ. The one chosen people who form one covenant community, beautifully symbolized in the book of Romans as one cultivated olive tree. The tree symbolizes Israel. Its branches symbolize those who believe. And its root symbolizes Jesus Christ, the root and the offspring of David. Natural branches are broken off, and they, of course, represent Jews who reject Jesus Christ. Wild branches grafted in represent Gentiles who receive Jesus Christ. And that's why Paul says, not all who are descended from Israel are Israel, nor because they are his descendants are they all Abraham's children. In other words, it's not the natural children who are God's children, but it is the children of the promise who are regarded as Abraham's offspring. So what do we have? We have Jesus as the one genuine seed of Abraham, and all clothed in Christ constitute one congruent, chosen covenant community, beautifully connected by the cross. And the point of all of this is to say that in Christ there's no such thing as race. In Christ there's no such thing as position. In Christ there's no such thing as gender. We are one in Christ. So we don't look at a Palestinian brother and say, you're less worthy because you're a Palestinian. We don't look at a Messianic Jew and say, you're less worthy because you're Jewish. Race is of no account. We're just people. And we're the seed of Abraham if we are in Jesus Christ. And of course, as Revelation says, there are those who say they are Jews, but they are not. They're a synagogue of Satan. Again, why? They don't receive Jesus Christ, his witness, his testimony, and therefore they're not heirs to the promise. But again, it has nothing to do with their nationality. It has everything to do with their spirituality. One of the phone lines first up today is Cody in Kirksville, Missouri. Hi, Cody.
3: Hi, how are you, Hank?
2: Good, how are you?
3: Oh, I'm doing just dandy. Had a quick question. Me and a friend have been discussing every week our faith with each other, and we're fairly young, but we're discussing the Jewish faith and how they, modern Jews today, offered up a sacrifice for their sins. We didn't know because we were reading there and they had to have a descendant of Aaron to actually do that and the Ark of the Covenant. Is that correct?
2: Yeah, but remember, that's not relevant at all now. And the reason for that is Jesus Christ has fulfilled all the types and shadows. And that's precisely why we don't need a high priest. It's why we don't need a genealogical relationship. Jesus Christ has fulfilled all the types and shadows of the Old Testament. And therefore, if we are in Jesus Christ, we are heirs according to the promise, but more than that, we are a royal priesthood, a holy nation. So no atonement for sin is necessary. That's why temple, priest, and sacrifice are no longer needed.
3: Right, but I know that is the way in the Protestant faith. Is that still the same in the Jewish faith in modern times, though?
2: Well, it depends on who you're talking about, because you have Orthodox Judaism, or what's known as Torah Judaism, and it's known for its strict dedication to the eternal and unalterable, at least from their perspective, Mosaic law as reinterpreted by rabbis. And that's all subsequent to the fall of Jerusalem. And only through devotion to this complex code of Jewish law can you experience nearness to God. Then you have another branch of Judaism, which is Reform Judaism. And they bring this idea or this presupposition to the table that human autonomy trumps the authority of the law. And so here is a movement that arises in the 18th century that seeks to adapt to the modern world to preserve Jewish identity amidst pressures of assimilation. So this is a movement that's always changing. It's always going through a metamorphosis because it's always seeking to adapt. And then there's conservative Judaism or historical Judaism, and that's a late 19th century reaction to the liberal tendencies that are inherent in Reform Judaism. So there are different views within Judaism. It's not a monolith, it's multifaceted.
3: Okay. Yeah, that kind of clarifies a little bit. We were kind of wondering because from what our understanding of it is the main difference is that they still have to offer up a sacrifice, because the only difference is they didn't believe that Jesus was the Messiah. They thought he was like a over-glorified prophet, if that's how I understood anyway, and I was just wondering how they offered up their sins now without those kind of things.
2: Yeah, well, they can't anymore because there is no temple, there is no priest, so there's no way of making a sacrifice, and therefore the metamorphosis that's taken place even in Orthodox Judaism, where it's no longer temple Judaism, but it's Torah Judaism.
3: Right. Okay, I appreciate it a lot. Thanks.
2: Hey, you got it. And I've written about this in various places, including the Complete Bible Answer Book Collector's Edition, which is available through the Ministry of the Christian Research Institute. We'll be right back on the other side of the break with more of your questions right here on the Bible Answer Man broadcast. So please, don't touch that dial.
4: 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Stay with us. Hank Hanegraaff will return in a few moments. Breaking the code of the Book of Revelation has become an international obsession. The result has been rampant misreading of Scripture, bad theology, and even bad politics and foreign policy. In the Apocalypse Code, find out what the Bible really says about the end times and why it matters today. Hank Hanegraaff argues that the key to understanding the last book of the Bible is the other 65 books of the Bible, not current events or recent history. The Apocalypse Code offers sane answers to some very controversial questions, such as, what does it mean to take the book of Revelation literally? Who are the Antichrist and the Great Whore of Babylon?
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6: Anyone who's been paying attention knows there's a war going on, not just on traditional morality, civility, and decency, but even more fundamentally on historic notions of truth. And the enemy isn't just the onslaught of fake news facilitated by a post-truth culture and turbocharged by growing legions of ideological spin doctors. 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
2: And thank you, Randy. We'll go right back to our phone calls. Let's go to James in Vancouver, British Columbia, Canada. Hi, James.
9: Hi, Hank. Thank you so much for taking my call.
2: Pleasure.
9: You know, last night I was reading Psalm 90.
2: Yes.
9: And it's a beautiful psalm. Everything was wonderful. And the first three verses, especially the third verse, "Thou turnest men to destruction and sayest, return ye children of men." Can you help me understand that?
2: Yeah, what you have to do is probably pan back a little bit and recognize what's going on here. You have a prayer of Moses, the man of God, and he is depicting humanity's woeful condition before the one true and holy and righteous and majestic God. And though we are guilty before him, he saves us if we trust or put our faith and reliance wholly in him. So that's what's going on. God is our dwelling place. He's our dwelling place throughout all generations. Before the mountains were born, or you brought forth the earth and the world from everlasting to everlasting, you are God, which is to say that God never came into existence. God always was. And he has power over all humanity. He has power over all his created handiwork. And for him, 1,000 years is like a day gone by. It's like a watch in the night. So he's unbounded by time, while we as mortal men are bounded by time. We'll return to the dust, and we are mortal, and we have only immortality in Jesus Christ, who can take our mortal bodies and transform them like unto his immortal body. So this is pointing to the everlasting nature of God and the finite nature of men.
9: My only question was, it may be confusing, or maybe it's a version. The third verse begins, "Thou turnest men." Of course, it's the work of God to turn men to destruction. And the confusion.
2: No, the idea here, though, is not that. It is from dust we came, to dust we will return. That's one of the things we say when we bury someone. Now, that doesn't in any way negate the fact that we're body-soul unities, but it does mean that we are mortal, finite people in light of an immortal, infinite, omniscient, omnipotent God. So the contrast here is what is in view. Want to go back to the phone lines? We'll talk to Samuel next, listening in Nashville, Tennessee. Hi, Samuel.
10: Hey, Hank, how are you?
2: Good. How are you?
10: I'm doing real well. I listen to your show about every day. God bless you and your broadcast. You're doing a great ministry. I just wanted to ask, I do a lot of studying, and I get into conversations with people in certain instances, young earth advocates. And one of my questions that one of the questions that always comes up is the fall of Satan, when, where, and how it took place, and which for the most part in scriptures shrouded by mystery, although it gives certain instances. I was just wanting to know your take on when, where, and how, to the best you can answer, that took place.
2: Yeah, and we don't want to scream where the Bible is silent, and I think that you've already sort of alluded to that. We know that Satan fell before the fall of Adam and Eve, because Satan was a participant in the fall of Adam and Eve. He tempted Adam and Eve, and as a result of that, Adam and Eve fell. So we know that he had already fallen, that he had become the tempter, that he was in rebellion to God. But when that happened precisely, we don't know. We know that it happened prior to the fall of Adam and Eve. That's the best we can say, because we don't have further information.
10: Okay. The main thing I was trying to get at is a lot of people, like, I don't want to start throwing tags on people, but there are some Jehovah Witnesses that believe that Satan fell the moment he tempted Adam and Eve, which I don't believe that at all. And then there are some people that say he fell sometime between the time Adam and Eve were created and the time he tempted them. I don't believe that either. I actually believe that he fell before they were created.

0: I thought on a radio program recently you said that partial preterism was not biblical, but you are a partial preterist. Can you tell me what partial preterism really means?
1: Yeah, well, I'm not a partial preterist, although I very much appreciate the partial preterists that you've mentioned. Partial preterism believes that everything is past save the fact that Jesus Christ is going to ultimately do away with the problem of Satan and sin, that he is going to return a second time, and when he does, he's going to put all things to right. The dead are going to rise. They're going to be changed in a moment, in a twinkling of an eye, so they're going to be resurrected, mortal, imperishable, incorruptible, and the universe that is now groaning in travail will be liberated from its bondage to decay. So that is what we look forward to. But the one difference that I've had over the years with partial preterists is that I think that they sometimes make the same mistake that futurists do, only instead of having a newspaper in their hands, they have a history book in their hands, and they create the this is that fallacy, and they're reading an unintended meaning or a more literal meaning into some of the words than I would subscribe to, which is to say that I think that there are a lot of instances where there's plain old judgment language being used, and that judgment language is being correlated to historical events in a way that I wouldn't be comfortable with. But again, these are minor details.
0: Is Gary DeMar a partial preterist then?
1: Yes, he is, and very able and qualified and highly respected by myself and many other people in this area. In fact, I quote him quite prolifically in my book, The Apocalypse Code. Let's go back to the phone lines. We'll talk next to Jason, listening in Akron, Ohio. Hi, Jason.
2: Hi, Hank. Just want to tell you I really appreciate your ministry, and God bless you for standing for the truth.
1: Thank you.
2: I have just been recently going through some scriptures on hell and the end times. I had been reading a book by Francis Chan, I think, in response to Rob Bell. And he's a little bit soft on some issues, but some of the main issues I think he's pretty firm on. One that I'm kind of struggling with myself and wanted to get clarity on was the literal fire in hell. I kind of see where there's metaphors. I can see how you can go either way with when Jesus talks about being surrendered to the flames and things like that, and being cast into the flames of hell. But I wondered about the verses where they actually call it the lake of fire, the final hell, the lake of fire.
1: Well, it's also called the lake of burning sulfur. By the way, I love Francis Chan. He's the absolute real deal. But as far as hell is concerned, hell is called the lake of burning sulfur. It's called black as darkness forever. So metaphors are used to describe the ghastly reality of being separated forever from the love and grace and goodness of God forever and ever and ever, never ending. So the metaphors describe what it means to be separated from the lover of your soul, the creator of humanity, for all eternity, because, as C.S. Lewis put it, instead of saying to God, "Thy will be done," God says to you, "Thy will be done. If you don't want a relationship with me, I will ratify that decision for all eternity."
2: Okay. So, like, as far as the Greek and Hebrew goes, I mean, those words are also used as metaphors throughout, so you could kind of go either way, like, whether you think they're literal or not.
1: Well, they're definitely not literal. I mean, you can't have black as darkness forever in a lake of burning sulfur. They're not literal, but they are metaphors with sharp teeth pointing.
2: Could it be like a spiritual darkness?
1: Well, it's a metaphor. It's a metaphor with sharp teeth. When you use a metaphor, the metaphor points to a reality. In this case, the reality is far more horrific than the metaphor is able to communicate, and that's why you have various metaphors in Scripture that collectively point to the hell, if you will, of being separated from God for all eternity. So it is not a metaphorical separation. It is a real separation, because remember Jesus Christ said this, "Do not be amazed. The time is coming when all who are in the grace will come out. Some will rise to live and some will rise to be condemned." So the whole set of those who have inhabited this planet as people will be resurrected. Some separated from God's grace, some united with God for all eternity. So God does not arbitrarily

0: early rub out the crowning jewels of his creation because they chose to live apart from. He continues to sustain them in existence, though they have chosen to live apart from his goodness and his grace. Fortunately, we have to end the broadcast on that note. So long for now. See you next time with more of the show.
1: 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Breaking the code of the Book of Revelation has become an international obsession. The result has been rampant misreading of Scripture, bad theology, and even bad politics and foreign policy. In the Apocalypse Code, find out what the Bible really says about the end times and why it matters today. 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
1: It is a New Music Tuesday, and you're on board the Cedric Bailey Radio Show. We heard from Bashaun Mitchell, Working Together, Dietrich Haddon, Hill City Collective, King of Glory, and Pastor Mike Jr. with Windows. Are you ready for our daily bread on today, on this Tuesday, August 18th? The subject, loving children as God does. We're going to be in the book of Mark, chapter 10, verse number 14. The kingdom of God belongs to such as these. All summer long, the children in the house behind ours spent all hours swinging on their swing sets. Their noisy swing set, it creaked noises and doesn't bother the children soon to during the day to swing endlessly. Complaining, I asked my husband why their parents don't oil the swing. Praying about it, however, I noticed a change in my heart. I could see the children, laughter and the joy bursting from the trust that they find in the family yard and having parents within calling distance nearby. Jesus spoke of such trust when speaking of children. People were bringing their children to Jesus so he could bless them. But his annoying disciples scolded the parents, rebuking them. That's Mark 10 and 13. Seeing this, Christ was indignant. Let the children come to me, he told them, and do not hinder them. For the kingdom of God belongs to such as these. He added, anyone who will not receive the kingdom of God like a child will never enter into it. Our subject, enter as loving children as God does, according to Mark chapter 10, verse 14. We'll share our closing comments and music on the way from Kirk Franklin.
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1: I wish you health, physical, mental, emotional, financial, social, and most definitely spiritual.
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2: I would rather have the temporary pain of discomfort than the avoidable pain of regret.
1: But hear me when I say this. Believe in something. Believe in yourself. 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
1: Thanks a lot for hanging out with us right here on the Cedric Bailey Radio Show. I tell you what, we're having a phenomenal time today on the Cedric Bailey Radio Show on your New Music Tuesday. Don't forget, we got our Bible study tomorrow with our teacher, Brother Sparks, and we got a great one. And I also want to say thank you to all of you that have been calling in and sharing your comments. We ask you to share a testimony of what God has done for you. And you've been calling us, letting us know. We're going to continue to do so. Let's close out on our daily bread, the subject, loving children as God does. We are Mark chapter 10, verse 14. He's already taught the disciples that when they argued among themselves about who the greatest was, taking a child in his arms on another occasion, Jesus said, "Whoever welcomes one of these little children in my name welcomes me." Demonstrating the same idea, he took the children in his arms, placed his hands on them, and blessed them. What beautiful reminders to be childlike in our trust in Jesus. Here's our thought for today. What do you enjoy about the joy of children? And how can you learn to love those who annoy you at times? Please, Father, help my love for others, even present and loving God. Thank you so much for praying with us, and thank you for listening. I want you to have yourself a wonderful Tuesday. And remember to stay focused. And before we get out of here, remember this. Don't allow today's circumstance to convince you that tomorrow won't be better. You may be closer to your breakthrough than you realize. Keep believing. Keep praying. Keep working. Keep moving forward. This is Cedric Bailey reminding you, your story isn't over. Thanks for spending a part of your Tuesday afternoon right here on the Rejoice Networks. God bless you and take care and tell somebody else, and we'll see you next time. Our girl, Tamaya J, is up next.
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0: You know, some of the most powerful words Jesus ever spoke weren't about the past, but the future. Welcome to Through the Bible. I'm Steve Schwetz, your host, and I'm glad that you're here with us as we open God's Word together. Now, in this study, Dr. J. Vernon McGee brings us to what's often called the third major discourse in the book of Matthew. Now, discourse may sound a little bit formal. Don't worry. It simply means sermon or teaching. This one, known as the Olivet Discourse, is Jesus' message from the Mount of Olives about the end times. Now, as we mentioned last time, this chapter really lays the groundwork for understanding important books like Daniel, Zechariah, and Revelation, places that we'll visit together if you stay with us on the Bible bus for the whole journey. Now, in just a few minutes, Dr. McGee is going to mention his notes and outlines, and you can get your free copy in our app or over at ttb.org by downloading our digital book, Briefing the Bible. 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Now, before we begin, let's hear from Norman, a fellow passenger on the Bible bus with us. I've just completed my sixth trip through the Bible. Wow, Norman, congratulations. If I do my math right, that's 30 years. I continue. I'm amazed that I'm still learning something new every day. When I first started listening, it was on an FM station in Cedarville, Ohio. After several years, I started listening on your website. After I retired in 2020, I started listening to your app. Each morning, I go for my half-hour walk and listen. What amazes me most is that when I first started listening, the primary method of transmission was terrestrial radio, and the languages available were relatively few. I have seen it grow to where the number of languages is staggering, and the methods of transmitting them are hard to imagine. I'm so thankful that TTB is able to continue, and I look forward to the next 5 years of learning even more of God's Word. Well, Norman, I agree with you. It really is amazing how faithful God has been. No one could have imagined how wide and how deep this ministry would go. God certainly is faithful to His Word, isn't He? Now, here's a quick note. This is from Isaac. I'm a college student and was raised in a Christian home. If I'm honest, I've always been afraid of Revelation. It seemed dark and eerie, but as I studied with McGee, I found it's about hope. Thanks for the instruction. My trust in the Lord continues to grow with each book. I'm now with you for the entire trip. Well, it's great to hear from you, Isaac. I'll be sure to save you a seat. Now, from the parables to his words about what's ahead, Jesus is teaching us how to live with eternity in view. How is he speaking to you as we study Matthew together? You can drop us a note in the app. You can even hit the speak button and just talk it into there, and it'll transcribe it if you've got an iPhone or an Android device, which we've all got one of those, don't we? You can also email us at BibleBus@ttb.org, or you can write to Box 7100. 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Let's pray together as we open God's Word. Lord, would you open our hearts as we listen, and then help us to understand the truth of your Word and the truth of who you are. We pray this in the name of Jesus. Amen. Now here's Dr. J. Vernon McGee with our study of Matthew 24 on Through the Bible.
1: Now, friends, we turn in our study today to the 24th chapter of the Gospel of Matthew. This is the third and the last major discourse in the Gospel of Matthew. We've had the Sermon on the Mount. We've also had the Mystery Parable Discourse in Matthew 13. And now in Matthew 24 and 25, we have the Olivet Discourse, so-called, because that's where it was given. And if you have a friend, you ought to call them now and ask them to listen in, because all three of these major discourses are misunderstood, and it has given such a wrong conception of what Christianity is, what the Bible is all about, and what God intends to do. Now, we want to urge you to write in and ask for our notes and outlines if you do not have them. And so as we begin today, let me just briefly recapitulate some of the things we said last time. Our Lord has now denounced the religious rulers, and he's turned his back on Jerusalem and says their house, the temple, is left desolate, and they'll not see him until they say, "Blessed is he that cometh in the name of the Lord." Apparently there is a postponed kingdom, therefore. There's so many that object to that. Well, may I say that you're certainly going to have to object to the language of the Lord here. He says it's postponed, doesn't he? He says that he'll not establish it at this time. but that he's coming again to establish it. Now, the apostles were a little surprised at that, too. They didn't like the idea of a postponed kingdom. So they come to him, and they say, look around at these buildings. You say this house left desolate, and the temple then was made up of many buildings. It was still in process of building. However, at this time, it was a very beautiful thing, a very large thing. It was the temple of Herod, white marble, very beautiful. And now it's to be left desolate. And he says to them, do you really see this? You don't see it like it's going to be, because there'll not one stone be left upon another. All of it's to be thrown down. Now, I was there at the Wailing Wall several years ago, and the tour director wanted to call attention to the way that the stone was worn away there, where over the years they had wept at the Wailing Wall. Well, that's there, and that's worth noting. But frankly, that's not what impressed me. The thing that impressed me was the fact that they are not all just one kind of stones. They're all kinds of stones. And we're told that the Wailing Wall, which was built after this, it was made up of the stones taken from different buildings, different periods. And you go to the pinnacle of the temple, which evidently is that corner of the temple area. You'll find there, since they've excavated recently, and I know when I was there, I noticed again the different kinds of stones that come from the different period. What does that mean? Well, that means not one stone is left on another. They had to go pick them up from different places. Titus really destroyed that city. Now, they come to him with three questions. The apostles are so much in shock. In fact, they've had a trauma going up the Mount of Olives. And they've had a huddle. They've talked this over. They come with three questions, and he's going to answer them. Tell us, when shall these things be? That means, when will one stone not be left upon another? Now, Matthew does not have that part of the discourse at all. You will find that over in the Gospel of Luke, and you'll find segments of it in Mark. But actually, Luke carries that section. Why? Because Matthew is the gospel of the kingdom. The king is presented here, and that present destruction has something to do with this age in which we live, but has nothing to do with way off down yonder in the future, the king is coming. So Matthew doesn't carry that part. Now Luke says, when ye shall see Jerusalem compassed with armies, you will know that this time has come. For when one stone will not be left upon another. And many of those that heard him there that day were present in 70 A.D. when Titus surrounded the city, laid siege to it, and cut it off from the rest of the world. And when he finally breached the wall and got in, it was terrible what he did. And he destroyed that city. He demolished it as it had never been before, and you must recall that it had been destroyed several times before, especially by Nebuchadnezzar. And now it is destroyed, and that part has been fulfilled. In other words, one-third of the Olivet Discourse has been fulfilled. Now the next two questions, what shall be the sign of thy coming, and what is the sign of the end of the world, or the end of the age? The world never comes to an end. There's going to be a new earth brought on the scene. This one will make way for a new one, but it's just like you trade in your old car for a new car. You're not without a car. You can't say that's the end of the car age for me. I don't have a car anymore. Well, you do. You traded the old one in, got a new one. And we're going to trade the old world in, at least the Lord is, for a new one. And the world never comes to an end. It's the end of the age. And that's the way they're asking it, by the way. And he's going to answer it now in the chronological and logical order, which is the last question he'll answer first. What is the sign of the end of the age? And what is the sign of his coming? Now, this has to do with his coming to the earth to establish his kingdom. And the church is not in the picture here at all. The church actually is gone by the time you get to the end of the age here. It's the last days of the nation Israel. Now, we believe that he's talking about the Great Tribulation period. Somebody says, Can you know that? Why, sure we know that, because he labels it the Great Tribulation Period right in this discourse. I imagine that some folk thought that some fundamental preacher thought of that term, the Great Tribulation. Our Lord's the one who thought of it. He's the one that gave it its name, and we'll be coming to that next time when we see the Great Tribulation Period. That is, if we don't get to it today, and we're not moving too fast through here, because this is a very important section, by the way. Now, you'll notice here, and Jesus answered and said unto them, take heed that no man deceive you. Verse 4. Now, that word, take heed and let no man deceive you, is, I think, to characterize the entire age, and we're in the front end of it, of course, but it's a word of caution that's given and will be especially true in the Great Tribulation Period, because that's when the Antichrist is to appear. But we are told today elsewhere to beware of false teachers, not false prophets. Anybody starts prophesying today, you can poo-poo them right out of the scene as far as the Christian is concerned, because prophets are not for this period, but we are to beware of false teachers. And there are a great many of those around. We must test it by Scripture. I read a letter, maybe some of you will recall it, from a lady that was in a cult, and how the Lord delivered her out of that cult. Fact of the matter is, I have another letter here before me, and it just came in, and I'd like to share it with you because of the fact that it illustrates what I'm talking about. This comes from a woman who apparently has a very important position in an insurance company in downtown Los Angeles. Now, she says here, I'm reading now, about 20 years ago, a well-meaning friend introduced me to, and I can't mention it, it's a cult, and you mention it, you get in trouble on the radio, so I don't mention it, I don't want to get in trouble. A friend introduced her to this cult. After going to her church for 1 year as her recruit, I switched on the radio during lunch. You were giving your noon Bible study. I listened and learned. And then she tells about how her entire family then went to a good church in the area in which she lived. Friends, may I say to you that you need to beware today of false teaching. There's a lot of it around, not only in Southern California, but all over this land today. And he says, take heed that no man deceive you, for many shall come in my name, saying, I'm Christ, and shall deceive many. Now, there to be false Christs. We have them. There are few around today. Not as many right now as there were a few years ago. We had a couple here in Southern California. One had a holy city up here in Northern California. But whether it's Northern or Southern California, you don't have any holy cities. Not in this state or any other state for that matter. But this man was a man that he expected any minute to be called to Washington to solve the problems of the world. Well, you don't send to the holy city in California to get the solution to the problems of the world. One's coming from the Holy of Holies in heaven someday, and he'll solve the problems. Now, in the end time, there is to be a false Christ. Now, I believe that our Lord, there upon the Mount of Olives, looked down to the end of the age, to this great tribulation period, and here at the beginning, he's bridging the gap. Now, I recognize that there are many good teachers today, much better than I am, that take the position that immediately he moves to the end of the age. Well, I think you find the fulfillment of it, the entire spectrum of the scriptures fulfilled at the end. But I do think he's bridging the gap. Now, if you disagree with that, you'll be in mighty good company, I know. But, of course, if you want to be right, I'm sure you'll want to go along with me right here. Now, will you notice this? He says, many shall come in my name, saying, I am Christ, and shall deceive many. That's the rider on the white horse at the end of the age when Antichrist comes. Ye shall hear of wars and rumors of wars. See that ye be not troubled, for all these things must come to pass, but the end is not yet. Wars and rumors of wars are not signs that we're at the end of the age by any means. And I think he's bridging now the gap. It's so easy to think a major war is indicative that we're at the end of the age. Actually, it's not. There have been, I forget how many wars, 200 and some odd major wars in the past 5,000 or 6,000 years. And I think we've had maybe 200 years of peace in that time. But wars and rumors of wars are not the sign. I remember when I was a boy, and I was just a little boy at the end of World War I, and I remember hearing my dad and others talking about the books that were coming out then, saying that this was the end of the world, as they put it in those days, because we had just had a World War I. Well, after that, we had a worldwide depression and a World War II and the atom bomb. And during World War II, remembering what had happened in World War I, I said to my congregation when I was pastor out here in Pasadena, I said to them, after World War II, you wait and see, there'll be a wheelbarrow load of books saying that we're at the end of the world, as they'll put it, because we've had World War II. But you know, I was wrong. There wasn't a wheelbarrow load of books. There were two wheelbarrow loads of books that came out at that time, and they all were very sensational. Well, we've come a long way since World War II, and so it might be well just to listen to the Lord again and quit listening to these false teachers. And ye shall hear of wars and rumors of wars. See that ye be not troubled, for all these things must come to pass, but the end is not yet. And friends, man will never solve the problem of war. He thinks he's going to. The League of Nations was to do that, and then the United Nations, and I don't know what will be coming up in the future, but they'll have something, because nothing will work until the Prince of Peace comes. Can't have peace without him. Now, will you notice he says in verse 7, for nation shall rise against nation, and kingdom against kingdom, and there shall be famines, and pestilences, and earthquakes, and divers places. All these are the beginning of sorrows. Now, this characterizes the whole age. We've had all of these. Right now, the population explosion has the world frightened, and rightly so, my beloved. They're starving to death by the thousands and millions, and that's going to increase. It has to increase. But the old black horse, a famine hasn't ridden yet. He's going to ride one of these days, and it'll be at the end of the age that he'll really come forth. These are just the beginning of sorrows that we see today. I think we've come now to our first time word. I think now that we're entering the great tribulation period, and I believe that this is the thing that characterizes it. Now let me very briefly mention to you what I have on my chart that might be helpful. You and I are living in the age of the church, or the age of the Holy Spirit, as some like to speak of it. And in the world today, the Bible divides mankind into three groups. Paul says, give none offense, neither to the Jew or the Gentile or the church of God. Those are the three groups in the world. Now he's calling out a people to his name out of both Israel and the Gentiles, and one of these days, that group will be taken out of the world. Then the great tribulation begins. And I think this is what you have here now in verse 9, the beginning actually of the great tribulation period. Then shall they deliver you up to be afflicted, and shall kill you, and ye shall be hated of all nations for my name's sake. Now who's he talking about? The church? No. He's talking about the nation Israel. This is anti-Semitism on a worldwide scale. And I'd like to inject this at this point because it's important. And I trust it might be important for Christians today. My friend, as long as the church, the true church, is in the world, you could never have worldwide anti-Semitism, because the church will resist that. No real believer in the Lord Jesus could hate the Jew. That's an impossibility. Now, I think liberalism has given a false front to these people, and in the final analysis would finally turn against them. But long as the church is in the world, the true church, why, there'll not be worldwide anti-Semitism. But when the true church is removed, I think it'll break out worldwide. Verse 10, And then shall many be offended, shall betray one another, and shall hate one another. And many false prophets shall arise and deceive many. Now, we are not to pay attention to false prophets. Peter says, as there were false prophets among the people, that is Israel, there will be false teachers among you. We are to beware of false teachers. And here it's a warning against false prophets, which the nation Israel was to beware of. And because iniquity shall abound, the love of many shall wax cold. Now, that's a principle, of course, that you could apply that to today, as there are many principles here. A great many people today, because of the way the world is going. I met a preacher. I'd been in school with him. And he had joined everything. He'd become a liberal. He drinks his cocktails, smokes his cigarettes, and he lives just like the world. He told me, no use fighting it. He said, McGee, you don't fight City Hall, you join it. Well, I fight City Hall in that sense, by the way. I'm not about to join it. You see, because of the iniquity that's around him, he was telling me about in his church, how much of this had gotten in his church. He's not going to fight it. And because iniquity shall abound, the love of many shall wax cold. It'll be more true in that day, of course. Now, verse 13 is supposed to be a startling verse. But he that shall endure unto the end, the same shall be saved. Now, he that shall endure unto the end. Well, now somebody says, you see, you got to endure. Yeah, but who endures? Well, when I read the book of Revelation, I find out that he stopped the whole forces of nature and of evil and even of good. And he said, we're going to seal so many. Who is it that's going to endure to the end? Those that he sealed at the beginning, of course. And he says, my sheep, regardless of the period or regardless of the sheep, they're going to make it through to the end. He said that when he starts out with 100 sheep, he always comes through. Now, who is it that endures to the end? Those that are his will be recognized because they'll endure to the end. I think, again, we got a great principle there. When somebody says to me today, I knew so-and-so, he was very active in the church, he was a deacon in the church, and now he's gone into sin. Is he a child of God? I can't answer it. I don't know what to say. Because I don't know. Really, I don't know. We just have to wait. I tell them that the pigs will eventually get to the pig pen, and the prodigal sons will all get back to the father's house eventually. It is confusing to find a

0: save it till next time to go into detail. And the gospel of the kingdom shall be preached in all the world for a witness unto all nations, and then shall the end come. Now, some that do not agree with the premillennial interpretation, we have a lot of amillennialists running around today, and an amillennialist is, well, that's it, ah. That's what you think of when you hear that. They believe that, some of us believe, there are two or three gospels, that there's a gospel of the kingdom and gospel of the grace of God, and that God has several methods of saving people. I'm going to talk about that next time when we talk about this gospel of the kingdom, of whether God has several methods, or whether really he has only one method, and actually these today that are trying to say that there are several gospels, actually, don't they really believe that there are at least two ways of being saved? And friends, God has never had but one way to save sinners, and that's through the death of Christ on the cross. And we can show that next time. We're going to begin right there. Until then, may God richly bless you, my beloved.
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